Ah, yes. Those sweet sounds of video game nostalgia. Thanks so much for listening to Ooh Radio on our own radio. Oh, yeah.

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1: Don't forget, we're here for you, CSU.
2: So you figured that this time you would just wait for a little bit longer and you would run into me, yeah.
3: Right.
2: Well, tell me about Auntie first. Was Archie Shep playing?
3: Oh, yeah, he prayed, mm-hmm. but we miss his mm-hmm. praying all the time, you know.
2: All together, you didn't see nothing?
3: From yeah, him. Only... Aretha Franklin and Errol Garner.
2: Oh, I see.
3: Yeah.
2: I see, yeah.
3: Because...
2: I was supposed to go there.
3: Oh, yes?
2: Yeah, they asked me first to go.
3: Oh.
2: But I said, no, I would go for the Meg Foundation.
3: Uh-huh.
2: You know, I thought this would be a much nicer avant-garde concert.
3: Yeah, yeah.
2: Because that was commercial, more
3: right,
2: or less.
3: Right, right.
2: Commercial.
3: Right, mm-hmm. yes.
2: So I figured, I said, I come here around this... and play for these people. And actually, the money that I'm making here is not as much as there, see?
3: Oh, yeah.
2: A lot of times I do things like that. I don't only think of the money. I'll try to take the job that would be more in style to society.
3: Yeah.
2: You know?
3: Yeah.
2: Yeah.

0: Hey yo, this is Amanda Clay. 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
1: Don't forget, we're here for you, CSU.

I have heard there have been some French composers who have died of starvation with music stacked like that over their heads, you know? Yeah, I heard in Paris. That's what I heard some guys were telling me. So I figured, I listened to that. I noticed Monk took 20 years for him to make it. He had the piano in the kitchen playing all night long, round about midnight, all night long, you know, in the bathroom close to that. I say, well, the artist's life is very hard, so I must adjust myself now, because if it takes him 20 years, and I know men who have died, like Charles Ives, the greatest composer in America, he had never, while he was living, nobody even recognized him at all. He had to get a different job altogether. I thought that was very bad, because last year I heard two conductors, they had over 100 pieces playing one of his compositions. And I thought, you know, like, but that's the way, the life of an artist, and you have to accept it. So that's what I tried to do. But I still had my brother to contend with, who was like a very great artist in his own right. And he was like here, and I was like there, you know, and we trying to talk to each other. But when we talk, he doesn't hear me, and I don't hear him. We just be screaming at each other like the music was. From there, I guess that'll be good enough for interview, don't you think? Yeah, that's good enough, huh? Yeah, okay. Yeah, that's good enough.

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2: 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The following rhythm is from a tape loop. 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
1: And now, a tale well calculated to keep you in suspense. How powerful is the curse of Ramkar? Listen now to The Green Idol, starring Parker Fennelly, and written especially for Suspense by Jack Bundy.
2: Now, I do not suggest that you try any strong-arm methods here in the city of Mecca, Mr. Hattie. You might have cause to regret it. You see, some of these devils have the very bad habit of putting a curse on one that might have the most dire results.
3: Oh,
2: I'm quite serious about it, really.
3: My Harry, Doc. I'm sure glad that you're along on this here tour to sort of steer us around.
2: Oh, I'm enjoying it every bit as much as you are, Mr. Hesher, in spite of the fact that I've seen this country before.
3: And I sure am glad you had the...

0: that travel agency change your course for us, too.
1: Good, good.
0: Ain't you, Ethel?
2: Please, Herbert, it's aren't, not ain't.
0: Yeah, that's what I meant. But ain't you?
2: Oh, Herbert.
0: Yes, sir. Who would ever have thought that a couple of just plain country folks, like me and Ethel here, would ever end up halfway across the world here in Arabia? Right here in this holy city of... What'd you say the name of this town is, Dr. Etherington?
1: Mecca, Mr. Yeah,
0: that's
1: Hatcher.
0: That's it. Mm-hmm. Mecca. Right here in Mecca. And from what I see out there in the streets on the way over to this hotel, well, Ethel, this really ought to be the place for you to pick up all them souvenirs you want for the folks back home. Especially that one shop the doc here told us to look out for.
2: Well, we'll see, Herbert.
0: Al Hamid, is that his name, Doc?
1: Yes, that's the name. But let me warn you, though, Mr. Hesher, some of these shop owners drive a pretty hard bargain. Don't let them take you, as you Americans say, particularly Al Hamid, the Hindu.
0: Take me?
1: Mm-hmm.
0: Take me, one of the best old horse traders ever lived?
2: Now, don't start boasting, Herbert.
0: Well, don't you worry none, Doc. You see what I done to that crook that tried to gyp me back there in Paris, France, didn't you?
1: This is not Paris, Mr. Hesher, and some of these devils have the very bad habit of putting a curse on one that might have the most dire results.
0: A curse?
1: Yes.
2: Oh, now, Dr. Etherington, you're joking, of course.
0: Of course he is.
1: No, Mrs. Hesher, I'm not. I'm really quite serious about it.
0: Oh, now, listen, Doc, you know as well as I do that all that kind of talk is just a lot of superstition.
1: Well, I, too, felt that way for a long time, but now, well, I'm not so certain.
0: Superstition, that's all it is. And me, I ain't superstitious.
1: Are you sure?
0: What?
1: Well, isn't there a little superstition in all of us? Just a little?
2: Oh, yes, I suppose there is, really. A little.
0: No, of course there ain't. Foolishness, that's all. And don't you let the doc here scare you, Ethel. Now, when are we going to get out and look around the town? Right now, Doc?
1: Well, this afternoon I must visit with an old school chum. I promised to look him up the moment we arrived and then have dinner with him. But I shall see you here at the hotel this evening, shan't I? And then we can plan a tour of the city tomorrow. How's that?
0: We'll be here, Doc.
1: Good.
0: And probably all loaded down with souvenirs that I've picked up by out-horse trading some of these natives.
1: Well, I hope you do very well.
2: I'm sure we will, Doctor.
1: But please...
0: Yeah?
1: Just remember my warning.
0: Oh, sure.
2: Oh, Herbert, I just love it. I just love this colorful, romantic old city.
0: Yeah, it's mighty pretty, Ethel, in spite of all the dirt and noise and all. I tell you, I never see so many people wearing so many colors in all my born days.
2: It's exciting, too, and a little mysterious, all the crooked, narrow little streets and alleys, and the old mosque, especially that big one, the Great Mosque.
0: Yes.
2: And look, Herbert, there's one of those, well, let me look in the guidebook. Yes, here. It's called a minaret.
0: Mm-hmm.
2: That's where the muezzin calls all the people to prayer or something.
0: Too many beggars around here to suit me. Get away, you. Go on, Al. Leave us alone.
2: But I think they're very picturesque, even though they are awfully dirty.
0: You know what tickled me, though?
2: What?
0: Seeing that camel train coming in at the other end there. I wonder how camels would do back in Maine.
2: Well, according to the guidebook, most of those camels have come from a place called Zidda.
0: Is that so? Zidda, where is that?
2: Oh, how should I know? But that's what the book says.
0: Hey, look at that big square black thing over there in front of the Great Mosque.
2: Why, yes.
0: Looks like a great big kind of block of cement.
2: Now, let me see. Herbert.
0: Yeah?
2: That's what they call the Kaaba.
0: Kaaba, huh?
2: Uh-huh. Yes, it's a very holy shrine.
0: Yeah? And what are they chasing each other all around it for? See them? All them Arabs, I guess they are.
2: Oh, that's one of their religious ceremonies.
0: Oh, you're joking me.
2: No, I'm not, Herbert. See what it says here? Those men are Muslims.
0: Muslims?
2: Yes. And when they come here to Mecca, they have to run around the Kaaba 7 times and then kiss it, then go and drink out of a holy well.
0: Be doggone. I'd sure like to see what would happen if somebody started running 7 times around the church back home there and kissing the side of it. Folks would think he'd been staying out in the sun too long. But look over there, Ethel. You see that dirty little man sitting there cross-legged on the ground, playing on that little flute or whatever it is, and that, look, the snake weaving round in front of him out of that basket.
2: Oh, that's awful.
0: They call him a snake charmer. I see one of them in the circus once over to Bangor. Come on, let's go and watch him.
2: That's a horrible-looking snake. Ooh.
0: Cobra. That's what they call it. That's a hooded cobra. I see a picture of it one time in a book.
2: I don't care what they call it. I don't like it.
0: He sure has got it charmed, all right. Look, see the way it sways back and forth while he plays to it, back and forth.
2: It makes me shudder. Herbert, let's go somewhere else.
3: Tell fortune, Effendi.
0: What?
3: I tell you all the future in the magic sun.
0: Oh, say, now, that's an idea. How about it, Ethel? Want your fortune told?
2: No. Let's go and see if we can't find that Al Hammid's curio shop the doctor told us about.
0: No, come on. Let's get our fortune told.
2: I don't like that horrid snake. It gives me the shivers.
0: Well, I want mine told anyway. Oh. Yes, you go right ahead, mister. Go ahead.
3: Yes, sahib.
0: Now, you want to look at the palm of my hand, or have you got tea leaves or something?
3: No, sahib. I tell in the magic sun.
0: Magic sand.
3: Yeah.
0: Come on, Ethel. Come on. Get a load of
2: it. Oh,
3: la, la, la, la.
0: What?
3: La, la, la.
0: Oh, wait a minute. Instead of singing it, just say it. Shows I can understand it, huh?
3: Look now, sahib. I stir the magic sand around.
2: Please, Herbert, I don't like this man. I don't like his dirty old snake.
0: Just wait now.
3: Arab Sidi. Now, I look in future.
0: Yeah?
3: In future, I see. I... No. No.
0: What? What are you talking about?
3: Oh, I cannot tell. You go away.
0: Now, don't start pulling that stuff.
3: You go away.
0: Well, what about that fortune you was going to tell me?
3: I will not tell you. Mekto! Mekto!
2: Herbert, I don't like the way he's looking at us.
3: It is best you do not know, sir.
0: Now, listen here, mister. Are you going to tell my fortune or ain't you?
3: No. It's trouble. Much trouble. You must beware.
0: What are you talking? Beware of what?
3: Beware the fingers of death.
0: Oh,
2: Herbert,
0: no.
2: I don't like this.
3: Beware the fingers of death.
0: Yeah? What kind of fingers is that supposed to mean?
3: I do not know, Sahib. I only know I see them in the sand. You go now.
0: Okay. Okay, mister. If that's your idea of a joke. Scaring all the tourists with a little mumbo-jumbo.
2: Herbert.
0: Here you are. Here's a royal for your trouble. Come on now, Ethel. We'll look for that shop now.
3: Do not forget, Effendi, I have warned you. I have warned you. Beware the fingers of death.
0: Sure. Pretty good act, huh?
2: Herbert, he wasn't joking.
0: Oh, come on now, Ethel. Just a lot of crazy nonsense for the tourist trade, that's all.
2: Is it? That strange look in his eyes, the way he looked at me?
0: Well, sure, that's just part of the act he was putting on.
2: If only I could believe it.
0: Well, of course you can. Now, just come along and forget all about it.
2: No, I can't. I'm frightened, Herbert. I'm frightened.
0: Son of a gun, Ethel, I swan. Never in all my born days.
2: Herbert, please, don't say I swan anymore. Everybody will think you're just an old hick.
0: Oh, well, I'm sorry. But what's the matter with being a hick? If I'm a successful one, huh? Took more than a couple of carloads of potatoes to pay for this nice trip to all these foreign countries, and I'm the man that raised them. So what if I am an old hick?
2: You know what I mean.
0: Pretty smart one, too. And married up with you, didn't I? Good looking?
2: That's because I was the smart one.
0: Woman, how you do go on. But like I say, I swear I never did see so much fancy junk laying around in one little store in all my life. No wonder Doc Etherington said to be sure and look in at this Al Hammidge place.
2: I think it's just wonderful. Oh, all this lovely brass work and those lovely rugs and... Herbert, just look at this one, Herbert. A real, genuine Oriental rug.
0: Yeah, I know, Ethel, but don't make like you like it too much. Or old Al Hammid here, he'll never leave us alone until we buy it. You see the way he keeps watching us out of the corner of his eye?
2: Oh, pay no attention to him. I could just go wild buying things in a place like this.
0: Yeah, well, you just better not now.
2: But I still haven't found something that I can take back for the house. Oh, now wait.
0: What?
2: Look, dear, this quaint little green idol up here on the shelf.
0: Yeah, that's a mighty smart piece of carving, isn't it?
2: You mean, isn't it? And see, it's carved out of some kind of solid stone. Now, isn't that interesting?
0: Yeah. silly-looking face on it, though, like he's mad at something.
2: I wonder why it's been stained this funny green color.
0: Oh, don't ask me. Maybe it's one of them religious things.
2: I want it, Herbert. It's so unusual and quaint, and look, the hair on it almost looks real.
0: Does, huh?
2: Well, doesn't it?
0: Well, who ever heard of green hair? Woman, you are a caution.
2: But it's such fine carving, even to the toes and the long, slim fingers on it. Herbert, it's just exactly what I want.
0: Well, if you ask me, it's kind of strange, eerie looking, if you really think about it.
2: And I tell you this, too.
0: What's that?
2: Nobody else we know would ever have anything as interesting as unique to put on the mantelpiece.
0: Well, all right, you want me to buy it for you?
2: Oh, yes, please. If it isn't too expensive.
0: Just leave that to me.
2: Only take it off the shelf so I can look at it close.
0: Sure. Yeah. Well?
2: Yes, I do want it.
0: Here he comes.
2: Just you remember what Dr. Etherington said about him. He has a wonderful collection, but he might almost knife you to drive a bargain his way.
0: Now, don't you worry, Ethel. I'll make this crook think he's just an amateur. Let's see now. First I'll...
1: Stop! You must pull it back.
0: What?
1: You are infidels. You must not touch the idol with your hands.
0: Oh, so it's an idol. Well, that's what I thought. You see, Ethel...
1: I beg of you, sir, before it is too late. You set it back upon the shelf.
0: Now, just take it easy, Mr. Hammett. Take it easy.
1: Well, you give it to me. Give it to me.
0: I said take it easy now. It just happens me and my wife here, we're thinking of buying this little knick-knack from you.
1: No.
0: So instead of raising all this cane, just calm down and tell me how much you want for it. Yeah? How much?
1: No, it is not for sale, Sam. And for your own sake, you must put it back on the shelf. Put it back.
0: Not for sale, huh?
1: No.
0: Well, then you just tell me why. What's all fired special about this, huh?
1: It's not meant to be touched by infidel hands, Sam.
2: Ben Herbert.
1: It is a god.
0: It is a what?
1: It is the god Ramkai. And I warn you, it has many magic in it.
0: Oh, many magic, huh?
1: Yes, for son of Shiva can bring much good.
0: Son of what?
1: Shiva, Sam, Shiva. But for infidel, for non-believer, means only much bad, much trouble.
0: Now, wait. Who is it you're kidding, mister?
1: I have warned you. You must put it back before too late.
2: Well, maybe I'd better, Herbert.
1: Yes.
0: No, sir, Ethel. Now, you look here, mister. If you think I believe in this hocus-pocus you're trying to hand me, you're all wrong.
1: Sam, listen to me. I beg of you.
0: Now, you just listen to me. You had it up here on a shelf with the rest of this junk. You had it up on display. So that means you put it there to sell. And if your price ain't too high, why, we'll just buy it and we'll take it along.
1: But I tell you, you must not have his magic, his trouble.
2: Have it.
0: Now, don't give me that magic stuff. Is that all you people here in this town talk about? Well, you don't fool me and my wife one bit. How about 10 rials for it? Is that enough?
1: No.
0: Okay, you drive a hard bargain, Mr. L. Hammett, but here, I'll make it 20.
1: I have tell you, sir, but...
0: 30. Is that what you want?
1: No. I have tell you...
0: All right, then, 40. But, Mr. Hammett, that is my last offer.
1: No.
0: 50.
1: Not even for 100, Dial.
0: You say 100? All right, Mr. Hammett, you win, I guess.
1: I win?
0: Yeah. There's just no little green old idol in the whole world that's worth 100 rials.
1: Oh, thank you, Sam. I'm so glad you finally agreed.
0: But as long as that's the price, and Ethel here, she wants it, okay, it's sold.
1: What?
0: Yeah, sir. 100 rials. 80, 90, 100.
1: No. You do not understand.
0: So, Ethel, you just tuck that in your bag and we'll get out of here.
1: No!
0: Go ahead, Ethel.
2: Well, all right, but...
1: No, you must give it back to me.
0: Hey, now, just a minute here.
1: I take it.
0: You take your hands off my wife.
1: Give it back to me.
0: I said hands off her.
2: Oh, Herbert, you hit him too hard. You've hurt him.
0: Yeah, well, served him right. Who's he think he is, anyway, laying his hands on my wife that way?
2: Well, I know...
0: And all on account of a couple of dollars worth of foreign money. And you do want that little idol, don't you, honey?
2: Well, of course, dear. I love it. I'm glad to have it. Just the same, Herbert.
0: It sure proves that Doc Etherington was right. You got to be tough with these fellas, laying his hands on you that way.
2: I'm sure he didn't mean to hurt me, though. And look at him.
0: All right. Don't you worry your pretty little head about him. He'll be okay. Come on. We'll go on back to the hotel. Have some dinner and then sit around and talk with Doc Etherington when he gets in. Come on, Ethel. Come on. See, he's okay now.
1: Curse.
0: What?
2: Oh, Mr. Hammett, I'm so sorry.
1: Curse of Ramkar.
0: What's that?
1: Curse of Ramkar be upon you.
0: Yeah, well, the curse of Ramkar on you, too. Come on, Ethel.
2: Yes, I think we'd better.
1: Curse of Ramkar upon you. Omar Dami Panubriga. Ramkar Dami Riga.
0: Oh, yeah? And the same to you. Yeah. Well, kind of showed him, didn't we? Well, didn't we?
2: Did we?
0: We sure did.
2: You really shouldn't have lost your temper that way. And Herbert. Herbert.
0: What is the matter, Ethel?
2: That curse he uttered.
0: Oh, that.
2: But do you think maybe there might be something in it?
0: Ethel, come on with you.
2: Even Dr. Etherington mentioned it. Mentioned such things, don't you remember? He said we should be careful, too.
0: Now, you listen here to me, Ethel. There's nothing in them silly mumbo-jumbo things. There never was and there never will be, okay?
2: But how can you be sure?
0: Because I am sure, that's all. But now what?
2: I hope you're right.
1: Well, I'm sorry you had trouble with that little Hindu shopkeeper, Al Hamid, but... Then I did warn you to watch out for him, didn't I?
0: Oh, well, Doc, it wasn't too bad. Only when he put his dukes on Ethel, I tell you, I...
1: Really?
0: Yes, sir. Just didn't like my offer, I guess, on the little green idol she'd picked out.
1: Little green idol?
0: Yeah, carved out of a hunk of stone. About so big. Not much to look at, but Ethel, she wanted it, so I got it for her. She figures to take it home and put it up on the mantel.
1: Green?
0: Yeah.
1: Well, I think I'd like to see it, Mr. Hesher. As a matter of fact, I think I'd better see it.
0: Well, sure. I'll be glad to show it to you. I'd ask you up to the room to look at it right now, Doc. Only Ethel, she turned in kind of early. You know, all the excitement, all the walking around, you know.
1: Yes, of course. And she feels all right?
0: Sure. Fine. That's why I come down here to the bar for a couple of nightcaps, too. And in the hopes that you'd show up so as I could buy one for you, too. It's getting kind of late, Doc, but how about it?
1: Well, thank you, but I've really had quite enough to drink with my friend Orloff. But, may I see the idol in the morning?
0: I don't know why not.
1: Good.
0: And now, if you don't want a nightcap, well, I think I'll go on up and hit the hay myself.
1: Oh, by all means.
0: Well, good night, Doc.
1: Good night.
4: Going up, sir?
0: Right you are, Sonny.
4: Your floor, sir?
0: Third floor, Sonny. Number 3.
4: Yes, sir.
0: Well, mighty interesting little town you got here. You know that?
4: Thank you, sir. I'm glad you like it. Here we are. Third floor, please.
0: Yeah.
4: Good night, sir.
0: Good night. See, now wait.
4: Yes, sir?
0: I don't know who's making that music this time of night out there, but...
4: Music, sir?
0: Yeah, but my wife, she had a headache after supper and she needs her sleep. That ain't what you call conducive, that kind of music.
4: Sir, I don't hear any music.
0: Well, I do. So you find out where it's coming from and make them stop it, will you?
4: Yes, sir.
0: A little bit of that atmosphere stuff is all right, but when they keep it up all night...
5: No!
0: What?
5: No!
0: Ethel, is that you? I thought you'd be sound asleep. Ethel! What is the matter, Ethel? Ethel, why did you lock this door? Open it up.
5: Help me. It's all green. Big bird.
0: Ethel! Ethel! Okay, then. Ethel.
1: Yes, she'll pull through all right, Mr. Hesher, but I've instructed the nurse she is not to be disturbed by anyone, not even by you.
0: Okay, Doc. Thank the Lord she'll be all right again.
1: Yes. Now, listen to me. In a brief moment of consciousness a few moments ago, she said that it was the green idol that choked her that way. She said that it came across the room to her, growing in size, growing as it approached her.
0: Well, you don't believe that, do you, Doc?
1: There were long finger marks upon her neck, and they were a green color, as though from a stain.
0: Where is that idol?
1: Well, that's the strange part of it. The idol is nowhere to be found.
0: That Hindu, he put a curse onto us. He's the one that done it.
1: But you yourself told me the door of her room was locked from the inside, and no man living could have scaled the wall to get in by the window.
0: That Hindu, that Al Hamid. Come on, Doc. We're going calling on him. Come on in with me.
1: All right. But I still think we'd have done better had we consulted the authorities, Mr. Hesher. After all...
0: Yeah, this... well, I learned a long time ago... Doc.
1: Good heavens. Someone's done him in.
0: Yeah. Strangled him, Doc. His face, look. It's purple.
1: Yes, but look. Look here. The same long green finger marks on his neck. Now, do you believe?
0: It's the curse of the idol of Ramka. I threw it back at him, Doc. I didn't know. I didn't think it meant anything.
1: Wait. Here. Clasped in his hand.
0: What? What is it, Doc?
1: The killer, I suspect. The little green idol.
6: Suspense. You have been listening to The Green Idol, starring Parker Fennelly and written especially for Suspense by Jack Bundy. In a moment, a word about next week's story of Suspense. Do you want your child to be fit as a fiddle? Then now is the time to make sure the school he attends has an efficient physical fitness program. Each school should test every pupil's physical abilities and note his progress. Special attention should be given to physically underdeveloped children. And all youngsters should be given at least 15 minutes a day of vigorous physical training. Find out if your child's school is adopting these ideas, worked out by the President's Council on Youth Fitness. Suspense is produced and directed by Bruno Zerato Jr. Musical supervision by Ethel Huber. Featured in tonight's story were Abby Lewis as Ethel, Mercer McLeod as Dr. Etherington, Louis Van Ruten as Al Hammett, Guy Repp as the Fakir, and Ronnie Liss as the elevator boy. Listen again next week when we return with The Man in the Fog, written by Joseph Cochran. 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

Man lives in a world of time and space. He lives in a spectrum of the universe. When he ventures beyond this limit, he is in the unknown, a realm where strange forces are brought into play. When man attempts to misuse these forces, he is sometimes destroyed. This is Macabre.

The Far East Network presents, in special performance, Macabre. Tonight's story, The Midnight Horseman.

0: ladies and gentlemen, if you will step down this corridor, I will show you some of the newer paintings which have just arrived.
1: Really, Roderick, that's all I've heard about since I married you. The house looks like an art gallery now.
2: Come on, Belle, let's see what the man has. Jason, you and Ella with us?
3: Yes, Rod. Thanks to you, I know every art dealer in town personally.
4: Don't be so hard on the boy, Ella. Why, he shops for paintings as you would for hats. Who knows, someday he might find a lost Rembrandt.
0: Ha! Ladies and gentlemen, here is the find of the century. The artist is an unknown Oliver Turnquist. It is called The Lake.
2: What is the price?
0: Its value has not yet been determined. It was part of an estate sale we purchased recently in Europe. I should say in the neighborhood of $10,000. Notice the clean strokes of the brush, the kindest...
4: Roderick, in the corner, do you see that?
2: No.
4: Where? The picture of a knight on horseback.
1: What are you two whispering about?
2: Yes, I see it. May we see the painting of the horseman?
0: The horseman?
2: Yes, the old canvas in the corner.
0: Oh.
4: The one with the knight.
5: That's one. That really is not for sale. It shouldn't even be out here.
4: Then why is it on display?
0: It was part of the estate sale I mentioned. A very sketchy background. A painter unknown. I intended to repack it.
1: Oh, Jason, he's trying to be mysterious. Up the price.
2: Does it have a title?
5: Yes, the Midnight Horseman. Dates from the 13th century.
1: What an ideal wedding present for you and Jason, Ella.
3: Ghastly. Besides, he hasn't asked me.
6: You said that all Irishmen marry late in life. I'll get around to it, my dear, in time.
2: May I have a closer look?
5: I would prefer not to show this...
6: Mr. Brum, we just want to look.
5: Very well. But I cannot be responsible. You bring this on yourself.
6: Don't let him stick you now, Roderick. That's an old gag.
5: Here it is, ladies and gentlemen. A portrait, one that should never have been painted. An old canvas, 700 some odd years. I ask you to examine it quickly and then allow me to put it away.
1: Oh, Roderick, it's terrifying. You're not going to buy that. I won't have it in the house.
2: I'm just looking at it, Belle.
6: Magnificent. A black hooded knight with a silver lance, seated on a white horse.
0: By it. It is supposed to have been posed by a knight about 1250 A.D. He was betrothed to the Princess Belinda when she was abducted and slain by a ruthless baron. Years afterward, he would search the inns by night in quest of the slayer. The legend grew. It was said centuries later that the flying hoofs of the Midnight Horseman could be heard searching the countryside for his beloved Belinda and the cruel baron.
2: An interesting story, but I don't see why you should be so upset by it.
5: You see, sir, the portrait's been in my possession about 10 days, and it's hard to explain, but it seems to be more than just a portrait. I am afraid of it.
6: Fine showmanship. That lad, Mr. Collin. He's just raised the price by at least 10,000.
1: Why, it's just awful, sitting there with that black hood. He looks like a hangman. Roderick, I won't have it in the house, and that's final.
5: Ah, good. I'll rebuild
2: it
5: first.
2: Mr. Blum, what do you think, Jason?
6: For some reason, I think the man is actually frightened by his superstitious ignorance. The painting is a masterpiece, nothing else. Buy it if you can.
2: I'll give you 10,000.
5: Please, Mr. Linfield, you are a man of wealth, and I am but a poor dealer in the arts. Do not tempt me.
2: I've got to have that portrait. 12,000.
1: Don't do it, Roderick, for my sake.
2: 15, my final bid. What do you say, Mr. Blum?
5: A hard bargain. Very well, if you must.
6: Good boy, Roderick, good boy.
5: I do so with reluctance. They say that man makes his own hell. I hope you haven't just made your own.

0: Supper fit for a king, Belle. I'm going to hire that cook right out from under your pretty nose one of these days.
1: I'm glad you and Ella could stay, Jason.
2: Brinkley?
3: Yes, sir.
2: We'll take our drinks in the library.
3: Very well, sir.
2: You girls join us?
1: Oh, no, not with that picture in there, we won't.
4: Go ahead. We have plenty of girl talk to catch up on anyway, don't we, Belle?
0: Come on, Roderick. It seems we're not very popular with the fair sex at the moment.
2: Right, we'll see you later.
0: Ah, wonderful girls, wonderful. I may just marry Ella one of these days.
2: Oh, don't get carried away.
0: What happened to the heat? Do you feel a chill?
2: Since you mentioned it, yes. I'll have Brinkley check it out when he brings our drinks. Now, let's examine the prize.
0: Where did you put it?
2: It's already hung over the fireplace.
0: A magnificent find. Oh, you stole it at the price.
2: There he sits, a hooded knight in black armor, poised, waiting.
0: I see what the art dealer meant. Look, Roderick, at the lance he carries. I can almost understand Bloom's feeling that he's more than a portrait.
2: Yes. At any moment, you're expecting to hurl the lance. There's something about it, Jason. Take the hood. Can't see his face, but his eyes seem to burn right through.
0: Yes. That proves my suspicions. Roderick, I think I know what's wrong with this portrait.
3: Shall I serve the drinks, sir?
2: Yes, Brinkley, bring them in. Brinkley, is there anything wrong with the heating system here in the library?
3: Why, no, sir.
2: Then why is this room so cold?
3: Strange, sir. It became this way shortly after you returned from the city today.
2: I see. Thank you, Brinkley. That'll be all.
3: Yes, sir.
2: What do you make of that?
0: My boy, I'm going to spend the night by the portrait. I'll need my notes. They're in Ella's car. And your books on the occult.
1: Jason, you about ready to leave? You've taken up these people's whole day.
0: Ella, I'm not going with you tonight.
1: What?
0: Ella, dear, drive home like a good girl now. I'll see you tomorrow.
1: You're spending the night here?
0: I have a few notes to make.
1: Jason Van Horn, you're heading for trouble. I'm psychic, you know. There's something wrong with that portrait. I'm warning you to leave it alone.
0: Ella, will you go home?
1: Ella, will you go home? Who do you think you are anyway? Well, let me tell you, it's just as well I didn't marry you.
0: Take my notes out of the car before you leave. She's a spirited little devil, isn't she?
2: I think you should go with her and forget the whole thing.
0: Roderick, my boy, leave old Jason alone now. I promise you that by morning we'll have some news. We'll know exactly why they're all afraid of the Midnight Horseman.

0: Phone.
1: Who's that?
0: Hello?
1: It's the middle of the night. Who is it?
0: Hello?
2: Audrey?
0: Yes? It's Ella. You want to talk to Belle?
2: Please, may I?
0: Yes, just a moment. For you, Belle.
1: Thank you. Ella, are you all right? What's wrong?
2: Is Jason still there?
1: I guess so. We left him down in the library after you left. Why?
0: Oh. Ye God, what's eating her?
1: Ella, is there anything wrong?
2: It's hard to explain. I get those feelings. I don't understand them myself, Belle. Jason's in trouble. Please ask Roger to look in on him.
1: Why, of course, dear. Now, don't you worry about a thing. I'm sure he's fine, but we'll check just to make certain.
2: Oh, thanks.
1: Go back to sleep, dear. I'll call you tomorrow.
2: Sure, thanks again. Good night.
1: Good night.
0: Well, what the devil was that all about?
1: Ella's worried about Jason. Maybe you'd better go down and see if he is all right.
0: What could happen in the library? He's probably asleep.
1: Rod, would you mind looking? I told her you would.
0: I think it's high time she married Jason. Getting more like an old maid every day.
1: Oh, Rod.
0: All right. I'll go down to humor both of you. Guess I have to agree. The picture is causing too much trouble. Maybe it had better go.

0: open. Library door still closed. Not a sound from in there. Must be asleep. I'll knock quietly on the door.
1: Mr. Van Horn asked not to be disturbed, sir.
0: Brinkley, what are you doing up?
1: I have an upset stomach, sir. I went to the kitchen for a remedy.
0: Did you check on Mr. Van Horn?
1: No, sir. As I said, he asked not to be disturbed.
0: When did you retire?
1: About 11, sir.
0: To your knowledge, is he still in there?
1: Yes, sir. I have heard nothing since you left him last evening.
0: Mm-hmm. Well, we'd better have a look. Jason? Jason? Jason, are you in there?
1: Perhaps we should go in, sir.
0: Yes, Brinkley, perhaps we should.
1: Strange. There seems to be no heat in the library.
0: No light either. Don't turn it on yet. Although it shouldn't be off if he's working. Look around. Can you see him?
1: No, sir.
0: Something peculiar here. Jason!
1: The portrait. It's no longer over the fireplace.
0: Brinkley, by the hearth. Shadow.
1: Yes, I see it. It's sitting on the floor.
0: Does that look like Jason to you?
1: No, sir.
0: Quick, the light. We may be too late.
1: What? It's Mr. Van Horn sitting on the floor in front of the portrait. His eyes are open, sir. But he doesn't move. Is he dead, sir?
0: We'll see. Pulse is all right. No? Some kind of trance. Jason, snap out of it. Wake up.
1: Perhaps if we turn the portrait around, he seems to be staring at it.
0: Go ahead, try it.
1: There, sir.
0: Yes, he's stirring.
2: What's the matter here?
0: Get us some brandy, Brinkley.
1: Yes, sir.
0: And remember, not a word of this to Mrs. Winfield.
1: I quite understand, sir.
2: Roderick, I thought I told
0: you... What time do you think it is?
2: Oh, why, just a little after midnight. Now, what was
0: that? It's nearly 4:30, Jason.
2: I see. Thanks, Roderick.
0: You were staring at the portrait.
2: Apparently, among its accomplishments is a strong hypnotic power.
0: What did you find out?
2: No wonder Blum didn't want to sell. He also knew the truth.
0: Meaning?
2: My boy, this was painted by a medieval alchemist, or a man with occult powers. An entire ritual is depicted in symbolism. I've copied it down on paper, see?
0: What does it add up to?
2: Just this. Give me a day to correct these figures. Tonight we'll perform an experiment. It has waited through 7 centuries for fulfillment.
0: What are you talking about?
2: Roderick, lad, if I can duplicate this ritual faithfully, tonight, right here in the library, we may stand face to face with the real Midnight Horseman.

0: lots of time.
1: Nearly midnight. Everything is set. Portrait in a square, facing north. We've drawn a circle around us. Each holds a fresh tree branch. Exactly at midnight, we recite the words. This is a rare moment, Rod.
0: There's something unnatural about this, Jason. As if we're trying to play God.
1: The ritual wouldn't exist if it weren't meant to be used.
0: All I did was buy a portrait. Now look how it turned out.
1: If we're able to do this tonight, we'll go down in history as the first men to span seven centuries.
0: You don't want to forget what that man is looking for.
1: Shh. Midnight. Here we go. Ready?
0: I don't like it at all.
1: Good. That'll add tension. That's good. Here are the words, lad. Let's say them slowly and clearly.
0: Absom
1: Bada
0: Geta
1: Lum
0: An
1: Jektai
0: Som.
1: Hear anything?
0: No, just the clock.
1: What went wrong? Let's see. Quick, drop your branch over the picture. I would forget that. Now the timing's off. Sit very still. It may work yet.
0: Jason, you believe in too many old wives' tales.
1: Shh! Don't scoff at things you don't understand. It should begin with the sound of a cold wind. Then we'll hear the hoofbeats of a horse approaching. Just be patient, Roderick.
0: It didn't work.
1: I can't understand what went wrong. I was so careful.
0: Well, that's that for tonight.
1: Wait. Do you hear it?
0: The wind.
1: He's coming. We've won.
0: No.
1: In a moment, he'll stand here as big as life.
0: No, stop it, Jason.
1: We did it, lad. We did it. You pulled the picture out of the square when we were so close. Why?
0: I couldn't go through with it. It's unholy, Jason. We shouldn't be doing this.
1: Lad, I'm disappointed in you. Now we'll have to pick another night to start all over again.
0: I'm sorry, Jason. You can try again tomorrow, if you like.
1: Busy, then. Have to wait till the day after.
0: Okay, the day after.
1: All right, at least we are certain now. It's just a question of time until we meet the man in person in this very room.
0: Brinkley, there's no reason for you to remain up.
2: Yes, sir. It's quite cool in the library. Shall I bring you a coat?
0: No, thank you.
2: Mr. Van Horn did not come tonight.
0: That's right. It's nearly midnight, Brinkley. I don't want to be disturbed further.
2: Yes, sir. I quite understand, sir. Ring if you need me, sir.
0: Yes, sir.
2: Good night.
0: Good night. I wonder if I should try it by myself. Jason would be pretty disappointed if it worked and he weren't here, though. Cold in this room. Jason thinks it's caused by some field of force around on the picture. The portrait. There it hangs above the fireplace. A hooded knight. Like a hangman out of some distant nightmare. Bell's right. It is terrifying. Wait. Can't look away. I'm being hypnotized. No. I did it. Jason was right. Don't stare at the horseman. Lord, it's uncanny. What's the time? A minute to 12. Should I try? Why not? I have to hurry, though. Take the picture down. Put it on the floor. Where's a tree branch? Oh, it's on the couch. There. Now, draw a square with it around the portrait. Mm-hmm. Okay. And circle around that. The picture thesis is north. Now, what did I forget? Something else. Oh, yes. Draw a big circle around the picture and me. Okay. She just made it. The words. Where are the words? Lost them. Oh, no. I was so close. Wrote them down. It must be somewhere. But where? Be too late in the moment. Must be recited at midnight. Ah, pocket. That's it. That's it. Here they are. Quick. Read the words. Absam Badha Betha Lum An Jektai Som. Next. throw the branch on the portrait. There. Ah, the wind. I don't hear it. What did I do wrong? I didn't leave out a thing. It's supposed to work. Might as well gather the stuff up and put it back, I guess. Wind. I did it. Hey, the room seems wavy. Eyes playing tricks on me. Silent. Like a hawk. Galloping hooves. He's coming. Bend that horse up and he's heading right for this room. Oh, the room is so wavy. Feel the force in the portrait. Shall I stop him while I can? How do I know he won't kill? I can pull the picture out of the square and stop him. What should I do?
3: Belle! Rod! Oh, Rod, darling. Are you all right? Are you all right?
0: Belle, you spoiled the whole thing.
3: I was listening outside and I heard everything. Please, darling, stop this while you can. I'm so afraid.
0: I thought you were asleep. You weren't supposed to know anything about it.
3: Oh, what you're doing is evil.
0: But I haven't done a thing yet.
3: You can, and would if I hadn't stopped you.
0: Oh, I'm confused. I haven't seen a thing. All that's happened is the sound.
3: Oh, well, lucky that's all that happened.
0: I'm sorry, darling. Here, dry the tears.
3: Promise me, Rod. Promise me you won't try it again.
0: I can't.
3: Oh, you'll be sorry.
0: Make a deal with you. First, I want to see a smile, though.
3: No.
0: Yes, come on. A big one.
3: Oh, Rod. Hold me close.
0: That's better. Poor little girl. You were frightened. Make a deal with you.
3: Okay. What is it?
0: Tomorrow is Friday. Jason's coming over tomorrow night. We'll try once more. And this time, if it doesn't work, we'll quit.
3: What if it does?
0: Are you game?
3: Oh, Rod.
0: I've got to find out. How about it?
3: I'm against it. But if you must... Well, I want to be here with you.
0: Check. Just one more time, then. I've got to find out if the Midnight Horseman can be brought into being.
4: Hello?
5: Hello, is this Eric Blum?
4: That's right.
5: I'm Miss Ella Case. It's about the portrait you sold Roderick Winfield.
4: It's quite late, miss.
5: We've read some kind of symbolism in it.
4: Hey, what? That's the reason I didn't want to sell it. Are you certain?
5: Some rich, I believe, they perform at midnight.
4: Where?
5: At the Winfields. For all I know, they may try again tonight.
4: Good Lord, it's 11:30. What is your address, Miss Case?
5: 246 Maple Drive.
4: Not a moment to lose. Pick you up in 10 minutes. If they bring that man back, I wouldn't give a nickel for their lives.
1: This is it, Bell and Rod. Nearly 12. This time we go all the way.
0: I'll let the servants off tonight so we won't be disturbed.
1: Good. Are you ready, Belle?
5: Yes. Get it over, Jason. And remember, this is the last time.
0: I promised it would be.
1: Take your places. When the clock strikes, throw your branches on the picture and recite the words. Come what may, we won't try to stop it.
5: Rod.
0: Take it easy, Belle. Everything's going to be all right.
1: The branches, quick! The words now. We'll read them together.
6: Asom, Baga, Yeta, Lum, And, Jektai, Sum.
1: Shh! It should begin now. Listen! I wonder if it'll work again.
0: It takes time.
1: Listen! There it is. Horse! It's working! It's working!
5: Rod, it's still stopping.
0: I missed the chance of a lifetime. Look, the room. It's getting wavy.
1: Be quiet. In a moment, a man centuries old will stand before us. Living, breathing.
5: And
0: hating. Belle, you promised.
5: Stop him. It's our last chance. He'll kill us. You've got to stop him.
1: Too late, Belle. That house is about to crack through those windows.
5: I'll hold it.

0: just like the portrait. Black armor, black wood, silver lance, the Midnight Horseman. My dreaming. What? He's pointing the lance at me.
1: Thou hast fulfilled the prophecy. Know ye, I have found the beloved Belinda.
0: He's taking Belle. Now!
1: Thou knowest me well, Baron, without the hood.

0: it's too late. They've done it.
1: Daddy, you've been killed.
2: Open windows. Yes, he's been here. Look, the portal to it. There's a change. The lancet's missing. Good Lord. Buried in Radovic's heart.
1: No, no. There's only one hole. But where are the bells?
2: The answer is in the portrait.
1: Let me see. There's a girl riding behind the horseman. It's bells.
2: Yes. And the hood is now missing from the horseman. You can see his face.

You have just heard Macabre, a special Far East Network presentation. Tonight's story was The Midnight Horseman. In our cast were John Buey as Jason, Frankie Oka as Belle, William Verdier as Roderick, Sandra Morey as Ella, Walt Sheldon as Eric Blum, and Milton Radmilovich as Brinkley. Technical supervision was by Airman First Class Larry Dooley, with sound patterns by Airman First Class James Conley. 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Macabre was written and directed by William Verdier.

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0: That's why I very seldom go to the village at all now. Okay. I live a private life, me and Maria together.
1: Oh, yeah?
0: Very private. So private, it would surprise you.
1: Yeah.
0: So private.
1: That is why I can't reach you, because yeah. I try to reach you, even Bob Searle told mm-hmm. me telephone numbers, but it just didn't work out.
0: Yeah,
1: you know?
0: Yeah. Just didn't work out right.
1: But where are you living now?
0: I'm living in Brooklyn.
1: Brooklyn?
0: Brooklyn, oh, yes. I've been living there for the past 3 years.
1: 3 years.
0: And my mother's been sick for 25 years.
1: Oh, yes?
0: And my father just had an operation, and he's been helping her up. See, my brother was supposed to be with me.
1: Yeah.
0: But he wasn't able to come because of that fact.
1: Oh, yeah.
0: He wasn't able to come because of that fact. He has to be there to help my mother up so she can go to the bathroom and go to bed, because my father, his small intestines was messed up. They had 2 operations. So you figure from there, you know, that it was like very sad, you know.
1: Oh, yeah. So you must feed your parents.
0: I must do something for them. That's right. I must help in any way I can, you know. Yeah.
1: Oh, yes.
0: Like the last record I had to kind of chip in, helping with his operations, you know.
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4: And now, tonight's presentation from radio's outstanding theater of thrills, Suspense. Tonight, the story of a man who lost his shoes. And when you're suspected of murder and you've got to run for your life and the temperature is in the 90s, why then you're correct in saying it's too hot to live.

0: are you? Freeloader!
1: What?
0: We don't sell tickets on this freight.
1: It was empty. I didn't think anybody had mine.
0: We're slowing down for a crossing. I don't want to find you when I come back.
1: Where are we?
0: Half mile from Marcus Junction.
1: Thanks.
0: Forget the thanks. Just beat it before somebody inquisitive starts asking questions.
1: Yeah, don't they always?
2: The train rolls by slowly, and the crossing bell warns that death is here. I don't recognize it, though. I walk towards Marcus Junction, towards death. The sun is 11 o'clock high and starting to pucker the tar road. I'm heading in. Sweat is beginning to streak through the old suntan uniform, and my shoes are sucking tar every time I lift them. The sole of one boot busts loose and starts flapping against the road. That's bad. A drifter needs a good pair of shoes, and I'm on the drift. Marcus Junction. No different than any thousand others like it. About a mile square of small buildings all pasted together. I walk a couple of blocks without finding a shoemaker. The town is almost empty this Saturday morning. And then a door opens ahead of me and a big man steps out. Really big, both ways. Big high and big wide. He's wearing steel-rimmed glasses screwed up tight above the pug nose of his round face, and 6 full inches of hat brim circle the pink flesh like a halo.
3: Why, good morning, son. My name's Benjamin. Benjamin Martin.
1: Good morning, Mr. Martin. Could you tell
3: me... Benjamin, son. Call me Benjamin. That's the handle that shakes this pump. Yeah. What's yours, boy?
1: Jeff Casey.
3: Jeffrey or Jefferson?
1: Jefferson.
3: Jefferson. That's a good name.
1: Now, don't think I'm changing the subject, but where could I get this fixed, Benjamin?
3: Huh? Well, pretty socks.
1: They are at that. But who'll take care of this shoe?
3: Yeah. I'm going down to Stacy's for a Coke. Shoe fixer's right next door. Come along, Jefferson.
2: As we turn, I see his left side, gun holstered high up on his hip, and the gold star with the word sheriff glinting in the sunlight.
3: Still wearing your old army clothes. Yeah, those duds wear like iron. You just throw them away when they start to rust.
1: And uniforms wear forever. These have seen their last war.
3: Well, what were you in, boy?
1: Air Corps. Captain. Pretty uniform, sweet pay, and lots of respect.
3: Hey. You miss it, Jefferson?
1: Maybe I do.
3: What are you looking for now?
1: I'm not looking for anything. Just living, more or less.
3: Yeah, a man ought to find more to do with his life than that.
1: It's all the same to me. I could die today and it wouldn't make any difference to me or anyone else.
3: You got a bad taste in your mouth, but you'll spit it out someday. Hey, how do you like this weather? If it gets any warmer, it'll be almost too hot to live. In a manner of speaking, you understand.
1: Yeah, I understand.
3: Well, here's a shoe repair. I'll be next door. Leave your shoes and waddle in on them pretty socks of yours. I'll buy you a drink. Coke or coffee?
2: The shoemaker tells me that my shoes will take a couple of hours, so I start next door to join Benjamin. I don't know, maybe I'm feeling pretty good, but I pull an old schoolboy trick of mine. I take off my socks, roll them up, and throw them on a counter with my shoes. Then I walk outside to feel a cool, shaded cement trickle up through the bottom of my bare feet. Through the store window next door, I see the 4 people in the restaurant. Benjamin waves for me to come in. Inside the entrance, a blonde, tall sliver of a man who's showing about 3 inches of wrist and shin bone below the edges of his clothes. The squat, moon-faced grill man has his Popeyes focused intently on the argument. His flabby hands, purple-red from too much hot, soapy water and frying grease, make fluttering passes at a fly. I go in, brushing past the argument, walk over to Benjamin and sit on the next stool.
4: Return, though she
3: stay. Hi, Jefferson.
1: Hi, Benjamin. Came for the coffee.
3: In a minute. Rachel's about finished.
4: And all her sins must find her out. She's a Jezebel and kin only to the devil.
5: Yeah. You'll find it on the menu next week. Now find yourself a street corner and get it out of your system.
4: You are bad. Bad beyond all hope.
5: See you around, Pop. I don't hope.
1: The girl plays rough.
3: Well, that's just Rachel's way, Jefferson. Yeah, I see you lean to bare feet.
5: What's your friend having, Buster?
3: Benjamin, Rachel, Benjamin. Maybe smart to tack nicknames on people, but my folks figured me for a Benjamin, and I like it that way.
5: Sure, Buster. What'll it be, soldier?
1: A black coffee, lady. And don't let the uniform throw you. I'm no soldier anymore. The Hollywood line of her mouth twists up into a lopsided kind of inviting grin as she turns to get the coffee. I watch the dark shadows that follow the rippling lines of her uniform when she moves. Rachel is quite a woman. All woman.
5: Coffee barefoot. Like you, soldier. Hey, your friend's real pretty, Buster.
3: Yeah, you think everybody's pretty.
5: Oh, but he's a doll. You be around long, soldier?
1: Long enough to get my shoes fixed, Rachel. Rachel. That name doesn't go with you.
5: It's a name. Too bad you're moving on so soon. New faces are scarce around here. Especially one like yours.
3: Well, I got some lauding for us. Will I see you before you go, Jefferson?
1: I'll find you, Benjamin.
3: Do that, boy. Eey, I'm afraid to face that heat out there. Now, you behave yourself, Rachel.
5: Yeah, swell.
1: You, like playing it tough?
5: Under it all beats a heart of gold. Tell me what it's like in the world outside, soldier.
6: Hey, Rachel, why don't you put up some more coffee?
5: Tend to your bacon, lover. I got company.
1: Your boyfriend?
5: Lover boy there? Nah, that's Kenny. He's keeping company with a hot grill.
6: You ought to talk about me like that, Rachel. It's not right.
5: Well, then don't bother me while I'm with my friends. Hey, soldier, I'm off about now. Let you and me go out to carnival for a couple of hours, huh?
6: You let her alone. Don't go with her, you hear?
1: Yeah, I hear, Kenny. I'd like to, Rachel, but how do I go barefoot?
5: Oh, forgot.
1: Got any other ideas?
5: Yeah. Matter of fact, I live upstairs over this greasy spoon. Let's go up and mix ourselves something cool while we wait for your shoes.
6: You can't do that. It isn't nice. It don't look right.
1: Don't it? Let's go, Rachel.
6: I'm going. You can't. I'll stop you.
5: Go hash some potatoes, lover. My arm, soldier?
6: No, Rachel. I'll get someone to tend here. I'll come right up.
5: You do, and I'll barbecue you on your own grill.
1: We go out, and my feet scruff over the shaded pavement as we pass through the doorway on the left. I follow her up a flight of stairs and into a small box-like apartment. Living room, bedroom, kitchen, and bathroom.
5: Be it ever so humble, this is home.
1: Let's kick out a wall or something.
5: The windows don't help much, but the drinks will.
1: Why do you have to lean into the kitchen? Why not just walk in?
5: Fresh varnish on the floor. The heat don't let it dry. It's a long reach for a long drink.
1: It's a long day.
5: There you go, soldier.
1: Don't you believe in mixing anything with your liquor?
5: Before the cubes will melt. Now, what do we drink to, soldier?
1: The heat.
5: The heat. Cools you off, don't it?
1: It burns its way down my stomach and explodes.
5: That's good, ain't it, soldier?
1: My pores open and the perspiration oozes down.
5: Yeah, let's have another. Don't let it wear off.
1: She's still talking, but I'm going numb.
5: Let's drink to my conscience.
1: Heat. No food. I shouldn't be drinking. Who cares?
5: You're a real cute soldier.
1: I'm getting foggy. She's drifting closer. I don't know who kisses who first.
5: Oh, yeah, you're real pretty.
1: Bitter tears. Tears of loneliness and regret.
5: Another drink, huh? Hey!
1: Everything's moving around like feathers in a high wind.
5: Clumsy soldier, here's another glass.
1: And sometimes one drifts in through the fog.
5: Oh.
1: We're drinking. How many? I don't know. Breathing, sucking down scorching air, hot, damp waves of heat, suffocating. She's close. Can smell perfume, cheap like tin earrings. Black rolling in. Black velvet. And the shimmering heat, wavering like plucking a taut string. Wavering. Wavering. Wavering. There's a steady sound, sharp, smart little cracks.
7: All right.
1: I tear my eyelids apart and a flash of ceiling whirls by.
7: All right, come on.
1: A purple-red mass is coming toward my face, and when it hits... There's a sound in the ceiling moving the other way.
7: Now, why don't you?
1: Frozen kind of pain is seeping through to my brain, and I can make out a voice now. I get my hand up to my face and wipe my eyes. My hand comes away wet and sticky and red.
7: Come on, wake up,
1: hear me? The ugly purple mass comes.
7: Awake now? Swell. I got something for you.
1: Let me along.
7: Over there, in the corner of the kitchen. See how she's lying there?
1: Take your hands off me.
7: That's how I found her. You beside her and your filthy hands still tight around her throat.
1: What's the matter with my hands? Sticky, wet.
7: That's varnish and blood. Your blood. See that knife in her hand? She cut you trying to stop you. You killed her. You killed Rachel.
1: He doesn't make any kind of sense. The bathroom door is open and I stagger towards it, stepping on broken glass, pain stinging, remembering bare feet. The open shower waiting for me. I turn the handle of the cold water and half throw myself into the shock of the cold stream. I'm coming alive. Reaction setting in. Fright. He said I'd killed her.
7: Hey, Sheriff! Benjamin! Hey, Benjamin! Come up here! I got a dirty killer for you. That lousy friend of yours killed Rachel. Come and get him.
1: Kenny shouting out the window in the other room to Benjamin. I gotta get away. Gotta think. What happened? What? I get through the bathroom window, out into the glare of the sun, and my feet hit the scalding car, the marquee. I scramble across it, drop to the street. A narrow alley, and I'm running down it toward the fence that blocks off the far end. A garbage can near the fence and a woman putting something into it. I jump, reaching for the fence.
8: Hey, what do you think you're doing?
1: Let me go. Let go.
8: Pick up that garbage, you crazy.
1: Let go. I didn't do it.
8: What do you mean? I saw you kick it over. I'm not going to clean up that mess.
1: I didn't kill her. Take your hands off me. Why would I kill Rachel?
8: Why would you kill?
9: All right, Jefferson. Come along and tell me why you killed Rachel.
10: 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Batchelor would be completely safe was on a stag line. Usually, of course, there's no more secure terrain. But a couple of slick swindlers figure out a new wrinkle in crime, and the stag line becomes the focal point for a neat, ruthless racket. Hear the complete story of the stag line swindlers tomorrow night when CBS Radio presents the FBI in Peace and War on most of these same stations. And now we bring back to our Hollywood soundstage Mr. Sam Edwards in Elliot Lewis's production of Too Hot to Live, a tale well calculated to keep you in suspense.
1: Benjamin is leading me out into the sweltering street again. The sun burns into my flesh, accusing, as if to cause the murder to flow out of my open pores. And Benjamin walks beside me again, not holding me, just talking, asking questions, which I can't answer.
9: Why'd you do it, son?
1: I didn't kill her, Benjamin. I don't remember, but I...
9: You don't sound sure, Jefferson. Now, don't you know?
1: We were drinking. I blacked out.
9: Drunk unconscious. You could still move around. Could do what was done in that apartment.
1: But I couldn't. Why would I want to do a thing like that?
9: Well, maybe you played too rough. Maybe she tried to stop you, cut you with a knife. Why'd you run away?
1: I was scared. Kenny said my hands were around her throat. Blood, varnish, heat.
9: Remember anything?
1: Rachel. Sprawled on that gummy floor. I can't remember.
9: Well, I'll have to lock you up, and then I'll go back and have a good look around. Maybe I'll find something.
1: And if you don't...
9: Rachel's dead, Jefferson. Wasn't premeditated, but that don't excuse it. She's still dead.
1: They'll try to hang me. Why can't I remember what happened? What led to this? The sweat's rolling down Benjamin's forehead, collecting along the top of his glasses, sliding into his eyes. They smart and snap shut. He has to stop, try to rub the sting away. I slap at the glasses, knocking them off his face, and grab for his gun. His arm comes down fast, hard, chopping at my hand, numbing the arm to the shoulder, and the gun falls to the road. I run, hobbling up and down, lopsided.
9: Jefferson!
1: Trying to get away from Benjamin, from the burning and torn feet under me.
9: Come back. You can't get far. I'll get you anyway.
1: I'm running again down the burning streets, out to the end of town, toward the railroad. Now off the searing pavement. But jagged rocks and sharp brush tear at the numbed pain that is my feet. I run till my legs slide away from under me, then crawl, dragging a body that has no feeling, a dead weight that robs my arms of their strength. And finally, steel rails glisten ahead as I lay sprawled out, heart and lungs going crazy in my body. Something starts down in my chest, spreads up to my throat, spilling out of my mouth. I've had enough! An hour has passed, and the sun is moving away towards the west. No trains have passed, but it's all right. I know what I have to do now. Find Kenny, and one way or another, force him to tell the truth, for he must be lying. I lick my handkerchief and wipe the dried blood off my hands and feet, comb my hair, throw away the army shirt, and move back to town. Stepping gently, I make my way up the back streets to the restaurant. Pulling my pants down low to cover as much of my bare feet as possible, I step inside. There's a stranger behind the counter.
11: Well, howdy.
1: Hi. Where's everybody in this town?
11: Oh, most are out at the carnival. Some are looking for a killer roaming around.
1: I heard about him. Heard he was picked up a couple of miles out.
11: They got him. Good deal. You know, Rachel worked here.
1: Yeah, I know. Say, where's Kenny?
11: Oh, he's out at the Clovis place. He wanted to be the one to tell Rachel's folks about, you know.
1: I guess I ought to go out there and pick him up. I don't know the place too well. How do I get there?
11: Oh, just follow this road down. About a half mile out of town, you'll find a dirt cutoff. Can't miss the mailbox.
1: Thanks.
11: Say, if you miss him, who'll I say was asking?
1: Just tell him his cousin Jim was here.
11: Well, pleased to have met... Hey, you ain't wearing shoes. You're the one. You're the killer.
1: Run again. Another alley. Blistering pavement, cement ripping, and the jagged rocks again. Time is running, too, running out. Benjamin will know where I'm going. Out to the main highway, pants pulled low and thumb up in the air. Here comes my ride. He's got to stop. Got to stop. Please.
12: Step in, sir.
1: Thanks, mister. Thanks a lot.
12: You're welcome, but I'm not going far.
1: I'm just going out to the Clovis Farm. That's about...
12: I know the place. Why are you going there now?
1: I'm a cousin of Kenny's. I'm going to meet him out there.
12: Oh, I don't place you.
1: I'm visiting from back east.
12: You're not wearing shoes.
1: Yeah, that's a silly thing. I lost my shoes while wading barefoot in a stream. It didn't help my feet any.
12: What stream is that, Pa?
1: You know the one. I don't know the name of it. It's out there in the woods.
12: Yeah, I think I know the one. This is the dirt road you want. House is over the rise.
1: Well, thanks again.
12: See ya.
1: I limp up the rising dirt path. At the top, I turn for a look at my ride. He's swinging around towards town. Benjamin will get to me, and soon. An old two-storied farmhouse rises out of the cleared fields around me. A big gray barn stands off near the house, and two old cars are sitting empty behind it. Kenny's got to come to one of them. I'll wait. Time still running out and away from me. Little shimmering waves of heat rise off the tin hoods of the cars. Here he comes. Now or never.
13: Hey, now quiet. Quiet or I'll break your back. I want the truth, Kenny. The truth if I have to kill you for it. I didn't kill Rachel.
14: You did.
13: I didn't. You killed her. You were crazy jealous.
14: No.
13: Yes. You came to check up. You found us drunk and you got wild. You killed her.
14: I didn't. I can prove it.
13: Prove it?
14: There wasn't 3 minutes between the time I left the restaurant and the time I called Benjamin. Not enough time to get up there, kill her, and bring you around.
13: 3 minutes.
14: I can prove it. That's all the time. You did it. You have cut hands from her knife. Those hands were still around her throat when I came in. You killed Rachel.
1: And there it is. He isn't lying about the 3 minutes. That gloating smirk on his face tells me that. I had killed her. The horror of this afternoon had been for nothing. I'd tried to save my life. Instead, I'd proven myself guilty. Tied the rope finally and for all time around my neck.
14: Shoot him! Don't just stand there, shoot! He's the man who killed your daughter!
1: He stands there watching, the gaunt sliver of a man with shins and freshly scarred wrists exposed below the edges of his clothing. A double-barrel shotgun is cradled in his arms, but he just looks at me, a wild fire striking out of the black pupils of his eyes.
14: Shoot him! He killed your daughter! He killed Rachel!
1: So, you're her father. I thought it was a nickname.
4: She was no daughter of mine. She was born to me, and I named her Rachel from the Bible. But she was the daughter of Satan.
1: I'm sorry, Mr. Clovis.
14: Shoot him! Because of him, Rachel is dead.
4: She turned away from me. But within me, the voice was strong. I followed her, begging, reading to her from the book, to the place where she lived, where she worked. But she turned me away with curses.
1: I'm sorry. I was drunk, crazy.
4: In that apartment, the stench of drink like an evil cloud. You lying there, drunk with a devil's fever.
1: You were there.
14: Shut up, you crazy old fool.
4: She took a knife to drive me out. These scars on my wrist. Vile words. Attacked me. And it came to me like a voice from on high. I knew what I must do.
1: You killed her. It wasn't me. It was you.
14: Now, you did it. You couldn't keep your mouth shut.
1: You knew he did it, Kenny. You tried to make me believe that I'd been the one. Why?
14: You. You and tramps like you. Always keeping her from me. Coming along every time.
1: I couldn't know this, Kenny.
14: You didn't care. You laughed at me, made Rachel laugh at me. I passed the old man when I went up. I knew as soon as I walked into the room.
1: And you tried to blame it on me.
14: Why not? It wasn't the crazy old goat who killed her. It was you and men like you. She would have married me. But you and your kind came along. I hate you. You did kill her. And you'll die for it. Give me the gun, old man.
1: Oh, no, Kenny, not now.
14: Turn around, soldier. Turn around and see it when it happens.
15: Put up your gun, Kenneth.
14: No. No!
9: All right, Jefferson. We'll go home now.

0: The sun is moving down low in the skies, and a cool, light breeze has come up from somewhere. I'm leaning back on the front seat beside Benjamin, breathing deeply, evenly, feeling the goodness of just living seep through. In the back seat, old man Clovis sits, staring ahead, not even aware of the blanket-wrapped body of Kenny lying on the floor at his feet.
1: If you hadn't been so eager to run, I could have saved your feet a lot of wear. I knew you weren't a murderer, son.
0: You knew?
1: Sure, I went back to the apartment. The whole story's there in the varnish on the kitchen floor. No marks of bare feet around the body, but lots of hobnailed boot prints. You cut your hand on broken glass in the living room. It bled.
0: And I was running.
1: Yes. For a man who don't care whether he lives or dies, you sure got lots of jackrabbit in your legs.
0: What a day. It's been quite a day, Benjamin.
1: Sure has been a scorcher, ain't it? Glad to see the sun going down. You know, on a day like this, it's almost too hot to live.
0: Don't say that, Benjamin. It never gets that hot.

Suspense, in which Sam Edwards was starred in Too Hot to Live. Next week, the story of a woman who had a strange visitor, a man who wanted to spend a day with her, just waiting until her husband got home from work so that he could kill him. It's called The Tip. That's next week on Suspense.

Suspense is produced and directed by Elliot Lewis, with music composed by Lucian Marowick and conducted by Lud Gluskin. Too Hot to Live was written for Suspense by Sam Rolfe. In tonight's story, Sam Edwards was heard as Jefferson and Paul Fries as Benjamin. Featured in the cast were Mary Jane Croft, Lee Millar, Junius Matthews, Charles Calvert, Herb Butterfield, and Gene Wood. And remember, next week, Carl Abrams play The Tip.

The tragic story of an unidentified boy hit by a car after hitching a ride on the back of a truck is told tomorrow night on CBS Radio's 21st Precinct. Police of the 21st Precinct track down the boy's identity through his sweater marked Red Tigers. Before they're through, even case-hardened cops have to swallow hard to keep back tears. Don't miss 21st Precinct tomorrow night on most of these same stations. He really clicks against criminals, crime photographer, on the CBS Radio Network.

0: I am the Whistler, and I know many things, for I walk by night. 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
1: Yes, friends, it's time for the Signal Oil program, The Whistler. 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
0: For 15 years, George Malcolm had been a reader for the Latimer Publishing Company. 15 years plowing through the tangled syntax, the dull metaphors, the silly little scribblings of people who think they can write without learning how. And he was sick of it. Why, George Malcolm knew more about writing than they ever would. However, he hadn't been able to sell that idea to his boss, Mr. Latimer, though he'd tried time and time again without success. Yes, George Malcolm knew the meaning of the word frustration too well. But on that morning early in April, as he walked into Mr. Latimer's office to try again, George didn't realize that he would also soon learn the meaning of the word murder.
2: Mr. Latimer.
3: Oh, yes, George, you wanted to see me.
2: Yes, sir. I've written a few chapters of a new novel.
3: Oh, now, George, really, you haven't been writing again.
2: Oh, this time, Mr. Latimer, I think I've hit on something.
3: Now, look, we've been all through this before. You write well, yes.
2: Yeah, if you'll only let me tell you about it, sir.
3: All right. Tell me about it.
2: Well, it's about a sea captain, a young man from Boston, the year 1805. He sails for the South Seas.
3: You ever been to sea, George?
2: About what, sir?
3: You ever been to sea?
2: Well, no, sir.
3: What do you know about sailing ships, the South Seas?
2: Well, I suppose I know as much as the next fellow, enough to get by.
3: Enough to get by? George, listen to me. You're a good reader. You can spot talent at 10 paragraphs in someone else's manuscript. But when it comes to writing, your stuff just doesn't have the heart. You just won't write about things you know.
2: Won't you even read what I've written, sir?
3: Oh, very well. Leave it on the table on your way out.
0: It's the same old runaround, isn't it, George? You're burning with rage as you leave Latimer's office, walk between the stacks of new novels bright in their gaudy jackets. And seeing them, you know that more than anything else in the world, you want your name on books such as these. And you don't care how it gets there. When you reach your desk, you find it piled high with manuscripts. You begin to leaf through them, thinking more of how your $100 a week looks stacked beside the royalties of a bestseller than what you're reading. And then deep at the bottom of the stack, you find a manuscript typed on cheap bond. You're about to toss it aside when the title catches your eye. The Silent City, a novel by Mary Jordan. You lean back in your chair and begin to read.
4: There is a city we see and a city we hear, and the silent city of terror. There is the crying gargoyle that lies behind the laughing face of the silent city. There is frustration here for the big and small. Well, not bad. Not bad at all.
0: It interests you, doesn't it, George? Hastily, you glance through the first few chapters. There are some mistakes in construction and approach, but the talent, the heart is there. The mistakes can be corrected. And how you wish you had written this novel. You turn back to the top sheet.

0: What's the matter, George? You've hardly said a word all evening.
1: Hmm?
0: Haven't you been listening to me?
1: Oh, I'm sorry, Ilka.
0: Has the mind rejoined the body?
1: Yes, sure, baby.
0: Can't waste our date just daydreaming, huh?
1: Oh, some date. Bringing you to a cheap joint like this. I'm sick of these places, Ilka.
0: What?
1: But it won't always be like this, darling. Someday we'll be sitting on top of the world, the two of us.
0: I know, honey. I haven't been complaining.
1: No. No, you've been swell, but I mean it. It won't always be like this.
0: Oh, you've been thinking?
1: I've been thinking about writing another book.
0: I thought so. Mention it to your boss. What's his name, Latimer?
1: Oh, Latimer. He would know a good novel if you hit him over the head with it. Why, that old goat can't see any farther than the tip of his cigar. Your stuff just doesn't have the heart, George. You just won't write about the things you know, George. Why, I could bash his ugly...
0: Take it easy, darling. Take it easy. You'll have everybody in the place gawking at us.
1: Let him gawk.
0: Your new book. What's it about?
1: Well, I'd rather not tell you about it now, Ilka.
0: Surprise, huh?
1: Yes, that's it.
0: Well, darling, whether you ever write the great American novel or not, it wouldn't make any difference to me.
1: It would to me. Just one book, Ilka. That's all I need to break the ice. One good novel.
0: Perhaps the novel you're going to work on, George. Perhaps that'll be it.
1: Yeah. I've got a hunch it will be.
2: After you take Ilka home, you walk the streets for a long time, thinking. Thinking about the silent city, Mary Jordan and Beachmont. It's a desperate chance to take, isn't it, George? And you're afraid to think of the consequences. It's almost 2 a.m. when you return to the downtown district. And suddenly up ahead you see the red neon sign flashing on and off over the wide doors. It's like an answer, and you know what you're going to do. You hurry inside the depot, then to the ticket window.
3: Yes, sir?
1: When is the next bus pulling out north on the main line?
3: Not till 3:30. Get you up to Goldfield by noon.
1: I'm not going that far. Give me a ticket to Beachmont.
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0: And so, early Saturday morning, a few hours before dawn, you're aboard the bus rolling north toward Beachmont and Mary Jordan, author of The Silent City. Quite a novel, isn't it, George? It's literature, something you would have been proud to have written. And you're certain of something else, too, aren't you? You're certain that when the book is published, it will carry your name. It's a few minutes after 10 in the morning when your bus arrives at Beachmont, a quiet, sleepy little town just off the main highway. And a quarter of an hour later, you're walking down Miller Avenue, a quaint little side street shaded by huge pepper trees. In the middle of the block, you find the address you're looking for, 375, a flight of wooden steps and a flat upstairs.
1: Yes?
2: Miss Jordan? Miss Mary Jordan?
1: Yes, I don't think I know you.
2: But I know you, Miss Jordan. That is, I should say, I know your work.
1: My work?
2: I'm George Malcolm. I represent the Latimer Publishing Company.
1: The Latimer... Oh, yes, won't you come in?
2: Thank you.
1: Oh.
2: I hope I'm not disturbing you, Miss Jordan. I know it's a little
1: early.
2: Oh,
1: no, not at all. I'm sorry, the apartment is... Well, I didn't expect you.
2: May I sit down?
1: Oh, yes, please do. Oh, here, I'll get these things out of the way.
2: So you're Mary Jordan.
1: Oh, yes.
2: Well, we've read your novel, Miss Jordan.
1: Oh. Oh?
2: Yes, and frankly, we like it. We like it a lot.
1: You like it? Oh, I've worked on it so long.
2: Put in a good many hours on it, huh?
1: Oh, yes, most of it during the evening. Well, fortunately, I have the flat to myself. It's so much easier to write.
2: Oh, you live alone?
1: Yes, that's right. I've only been here in Beachmont a short time. I'm from Illinois.
2: I see.
1: And when Mother died, well, there was nothing to keep me back home. And, well, I just thought it would be better if I went out on my own.
2: Of course, I understand. Tell me, Miss Jordan, what do the good citizens of Beachmont think of your writing?
1: Oh, they don't.
2: Well, what do you mean?
1: I mean, they don't know anything about it.
2: Oh, they don't.
1: Oh, no. In a small town like this, they'd laugh at me. Besides, what does a waitress know about writing novels?
2: So that's where you got your material for The Silent City.
1: Oh, yes. I met so many interesting people, so I wrote about them. Oh, I've always wanted to write, and it was easy, writing about people. I was told always to write about the things I know.
2: Yes. Now, about your novel, Miss Jordan. As I said before, it's far better than the average. However, we feel it will need considerable rewriting.
1: Oh, I wouldn't mind rewriting. I wouldn't mind at all.
2: You'll need help, of course. That's why I came up here to Beachmont, Miss Jordan. It's part of my job, you know.
1: Oh, then you're really going to publish my novel?
2: Just as soon as we make all the necessary changes.
1: Oh, about the rewrite. Will I have to go into town?
2: Oh, no. No, that won't be necessary. I think we can work better right here. Nice and quiet, no one to disturb us. And the sooner we start, the better.
1: Well, I don't have to go to the cafe until 5 this afternoon. Then I suppose I could get Margie to work tonight for me.
2: Yes, why don't you do that? And do you think you could arrange to have every Saturday off from now on? That would fit into my schedule perfectly.
1: I'll try. I think Margie would be willing to trade days with me. I'll call her right now. She doesn't have to know why.
2: Good. And, you know, Mary, if I were you, I wouldn't let anyone know you're working on this novel until it's ready for publication.
1: Oh, I won't tell a soul if you think it's best. Oh, you don't know what it means to me to have my book published.
2: It means a lot to me, too, Mary.
0: It couldn't have worked out any better, could it, George? All day Saturday and into the black hours, you sit by Mary Jordan and her typewriter and guide the writing of The Silent City. It's almost 3 o'clock in the morning when you decide it's time to return to town. You leave Mary with a handful of notes, suggestions for her to work on during the week while you're gone. When you return to your apartment in town, you tumble into bed without bothering to take your clothes off. It's almost noon when the phone wakes you.
2: Oh. Hello.
3: Good morning. George.
2: Oh, Helka.
3: George, I thought we had a date last night.
2: Oh, I'm sorry, Helka. I couldn't make it. I was busy.
3: Well, you could have called me, George.
2: Yes, sure, but I was writing, and I just didn't want to be bothered.
3: Oh, am I bothering you, George?
2: Oh, baby, listen.
3: Oh, let it go, George. I don't didn't want to quarrel with you.
2: Elka, give me a break, will you? I've got a lot on my mind.
3: Another girl?
2: Oh, sweetheart, what kind of talk is that?
3: I couldn't make it any clearer.
2: Elka, you've got to believe me. I was busy writing.
3: All right, George. All right.
2: Look, honey, look, I'm dead tired. Be a good girl and let me finish my nap, huh? I'll see you tomorrow, okay?
3: Oh, very well. And, George.
2: Yes?
3: If there is anyone else, don't let me know. I wouldn't like it.
4: Come in, George. Come in.
2: Your secretary said you wanted
4: to see... Yes, I want to have a talk with you, my boy. Sit down, sit down.
2: Thank you, Mr. Latimer.
4: You know that stuff about the sea, Captain George? Terrible, terrible. But this, my boy, this story about the waitress in the small town cafe, wonderful. Frustrated people. Bestseller stuff if I ever saw it.
2: The Silent City? Yeah,
4: wonderful title. And these first three chapters are beautifully written.
2: Well, I'm glad you like them, sir.
4: When can you give me more? A week? Two?
2: Well, I can have three more chapters next Monday.
4: That's pretty fast writing.
2: Oh, I can handle it, Mr. Latimer.
4: Oh, fine. You know something, George? This work shows great improvement over your past performances.
2: Oh, I think I've touched on the answer to my writing problems, Mr. Latimer.
4: Good. Stay with it, my boy. Stay with it.
2: Well, I will, Mr. Latimer. I will. Frustration, Mary. You've got to show it here. We want the reader to understand what frustration will drive a man or a woman to do.
1: Yes, I see what you mean.
2: Of course you do, and you're doing fine, Mary.
4: How many chapters have you turned in now, George?
2: 12, Mr. Latimer, and all quite good, too, don't you think?
4: Yes, excellent. You think we can finish The Silent City by, say, around the 1st of June?
2: Well, now I don't know.
4: I tell you what. Suppose you take the rest of the month off, huh? I'm anxious for you to finish the novel. I'd like to start it rolling as a serial in one of the national magazines. Drum up interest, you know.
2: All right, Mr. Latimer. I'll see what I can do.
4: Now, I don't want inferior work, but I want speed. And I'm willing to pay for it. Does this check convince you?
2: $5,000?
4: A token of our faith. Call it an advance. What do you say, George? 1st of June?
2: 1st of June, Mr. Latimer. 1st of June, you'll have my novel.
0: You leave Latimer's office, keeping your hand in your pocket, feeling the crisp authority of the check between your fingers. And you know that this is only the beginning. But Mary Jordan, you haven't been wanting to think about that, have you, George? But now you've got to think about it. What's to become of Mary Jordan?
1: $500? Why, George!
2: It's all yours, Mary. A token of our faith. Call it in advance. Do you think that will take you away from the cafe?
1: Oh, I'm as good as through now.
2: Then what do you say we get right to work? We have a lot to do if you're going to get the novel finished by the 1st of June.
1: The 1st of June? Oh, I'm sure I'll have it finished by then.
0: Days flow into weeks, and as you sit there making notes for Mary to follow at the typewriter, you're a little surprised with yourself. You're actually beginning to feel a little sorry for her. Too bad that things have to turn out this way. But you can't think about that now, can you? The book is more important, and it must be finished. Then a week before a deadline, you drop in and see Latimer again.
4: Well, George, we're almost finished, aren't we?
2: Yes, I'm just about ready to wind up my first novel, Latimer. Just about ready to wind
4: up. Good. You know something, my boy? I've mentioned your novel to a friend of mine. He's with one of the big motion picture studios. Just sketched the idea briefly to him, and he's crazy about The Silent City.
2: Oh, he is, eh?
4: Naturally, I told him I'd have to talk to you before we went ahead with anything.
2: Well, naturally.
4: You know what it means, of course. Why, they'll pay a fortune for your novel, and what publicity. My boy, take my word for it, in another few months you'll be sitting on top of the world.

0: Hello, Mary.
1: Oh, George, come on in. I've been waiting for you.
0: Well, I'm sorry I'm so late, Mary. I had a lot of things to do in town, you know, and I missed the bus, too. Say, isn't that a new dress?
1: Uh-huh. You like it?
0: Well, turn around. Very pretty. And say, what's this? The table's all set? Candles? You're not expecting someone, are you?
1: Oh, just a little celebration for the two of us. I thought it would be nice if we had dinner.
0: Oh, yes.
1: We should celebrate, shouldn't we?
0: What do you mean?
1: Well, you'd already made your final note, so I thought I'd surprise you. I worked all last night after you left, and most of the day, and I finished the last chapter.
0: You finished it?
1: Yeah. Oh, I knew you'd be surprised. I made up my mind last night. Oh, you've been so wonderful about everything, so I decided I'd finish up that last chapter. It would kill me.
2: You glance over the completed chapters on the desk next to the typewriter. And then you look at Mary, standing there in the middle of the room, in her bright new dress, glowing with pride. You hadn't expected the end to come so soon, now that you're faced with it. You've got to do it now, before you change your mind. You remove the silk scarf from your neck, tie a knot in it. Mary has her back to you. She's fussing around the dinner table. And slowly you cross the room toward her.
1: George, it's all I have. Oh, gosh, I should have bought some rolls, too. I guess we can get along without...
2: Yes, it's all very sad, isn't it, George? But it had to be done. You pick up the final chapters of The Silent City, stuff them into your briefcase, along with all the other papers on the desk. You can't leave a single trace of The Silent City here, can you? Then one last thing before you leave. You step to the dinner table and blow out the candles.

0: Mind if I ask you the same thing?
1: So you've been following me. You've been...
0: I know all about your little trips to see Mary Jordan. At least that's the name on her mailbox.
2: I wish you hadn't done it, Elka.
0: Get in, George. I'll drive you back to town. We have a lot to talk about, don't we?
1: Yes. We have a lot to talk about.
3: Oh, hello, Mr. Malcolm.
2: Hello, friend. How's everything?
3: Ah, you know how it is, afternoons. Kind of quiet, just the regular customers. Bourbon, like always, Mr. Malcolm?
2: Yeah.
3: Okay. Oh, Mr. Malcolm, I seen something in the papers a little while ago. That lady used to come in here with you a lot, Miss Robinson. I heard you call her Elka.
2: Yes.
3: Funny. I mean, it's kind of unusual name. That's why I remember. Well, in the afternoon paper, there's a story about...
2: That's right, Fred.
3: Oh, gee, that's tough. What do you suppose happened?
2: Well, just as the papers say, I guess. Evidently drove her car off the road.
3: Lost control, huh? Went into the river and drowned. Oh, gee, that's tough. Well, that's the way it goes.
2: Uh-huh. That's the way it goes, Fred.
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5: Yes, George, you can rest easily now. It's all over. There isn't a soul alive who can trace you to 375 Miller Avenue, Beachmont, and to the murder of Mary Jordan. There's a small news item about it in the afternoon paper, the same edition that carries the story of Elka's accidental death. That was unfortunate, too, wasn't it? But then Elka was the link, the only link connecting you with Mary Jordan, and that link had to be broken. Now the novel is finished. Your novel, George. And soon you'll be seeing your name on that stack of gaudy jackets. Yes, that's what you've wanted all along, isn't it? Early Monday morning, you walk into Latimer's office with the final chapters of The Silent City.
6: Good morning, Mr. Latimer. How's the old...
1: Oh, I'm sorry. I didn't know you were busy.
7: Come in, George. Come in. George, this is Lieutenant Bates of Homicide.
8: Hello, Mr. Malcolm.
1: Well, how are you, Lieutenant? Look, if you gentlemen are discussing something, I'll come back another...
8: This concerns you, Mr. Malcolm.
1: Oh?
7: It's about The Silent City, George.
8: Your novel, isn't it?
1: Why, yes. Yes, it is.
8: A girl was just found murdered up at Beachmont. Mary Jordan. Ever hear of her?
2: Jordan? Mary Jordan? No. No,
1: I'm afraid not, Lieutenant.
8: Never heard of her, hmm?
1: No.
8: Okay, Mr. Latimer. Read him the letter.
1: Letter?

0: Well, what letter?
1: I received it Saturday morning, George. It's from Mary Jordan.
0: What?
1: Says something about putting it in the book, wanting it to be a surprise, repaying you.
2: Read in the last part of Miss Jordan's letter, Mr. Latimer.
1: To the man who spent so many unselfish hours aiding me in writing my first novel, The Silent City, in gratitude, this book is dedicated to George Malcolm.

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Featured in tonight's story were Wally Mayer and Sarah Selby. The Whistler was produced by George W. Allen, with story by Gilbert Thomas and music by Wilbur Hatch, and was transmitted to our troops overseas by the Armed Forces Radio Service. Next Wednesday, for a full hour of mystery over most of these stations, tune in a half hour earlier. Enjoy The Saint as well as The Whistler. This is Marvin Miller speaking. This is CBS, the Columbia Broadcasting System.

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1: Don't forget, we're here for you, CSU.

0: Carol was right. 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We're all gonna die, all of us. 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Scotty! 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
1: Is there a way around the bridge?
0: I don't want to die.
1: Is there a way around the bridge?
0: Scotty!

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1: I don't wanna die. 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I don't wanna die. 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
0: We're not gonna die. 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

0: Happy New Year to me and Happy New Year to you. Let's let this be our slogan for 1952. You won't know what you're missing if you don't see Nord.
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0: now the star of our program, Red Skelton.
1: Thank you very much, and good evening, ladies and gentlemen, and Happy New Year's, Rod.
0: Well, Happy New Year to you, Red. How did you bring in the New Year?
1: I had nothing to do with it.
0: No?
1: I went to bed, and I woke up the next morning, and there it was. Just think, here it is, 1952. Came in all over the world last week. Everywhere but Russia. I hear it's still 1946 over there. 47, 48, 49, 50, and 51 refused to come in.
2: Hey, did you hear about Stalin calling his doctors together, and he says, "Boys, I want you to find a serum that will make me younger." And one doc says, "Well, we can't make you any younger, Joe, but if you leave it up to us, we'll see that you don't get any older." I like them better when they're not in it.
0: Yeah, sure. Well, Red, 1952 is an election year, too, you know.
1: Yeah, the 1952 is the election year. This is the year of the big win. And now, whether you know it or not, the campaign speeches have already started.
0: Really?
3: And now we give you an address by His Honor, who will speak on plans for the new year. And here he is, San Fernando Red.
4: The Fair Girl. My friends, and you are my friends.

0: Don't say you're not my friends, because nobody's going to tell me who my friends are. Yes, sir. Last year was a good year for us politicians. Before I go any further, I would like to thank all of you who voted no on Proposition Yes. I have just returned from our nation's capital, Key West. I was going back to Missouri this year, but the river's all frozen over and you can't use the yacht there, you know. Well, that'll get them elected. That'll get them elected. But I'd like to say that I'm not going to throw political mud now. Some people in politics have cut off their noses despite their face. And I might say that it's just as well. Just as well that they did cut off their noses, because things around Washington don't smell too good anyhow. For years, the last few years, all these boys have been giving you his pig's feet. You put me back in office this year, and I'll give you something higher up on the hog. Now I have a prediction for 1952. Now perk up and get this straight. I'll have mine straight, too. Remember, when I predict something, it always comes true. Now pay attention, because I never repeat myself. I never repeat myself. Let me repeat that. I never repeat myself. Let's see now. What was I going to predict? Oh, well, here's a little toast for 1952. A little toast. Now let's turn the page and find out what it is. Here's to the election year, 1952. Will I be elected? I wish I really knew. If you're looking for a candidate, well, then I'm your guy. Put me back in office. I'll be the best politician that money can buy. Thanks.
1: And now, here are the Smith twins to salute the new year with their arrangement of Worry Bird.
2: Trouble, trouble, trouble, trouble, trouble, trouble, trouble. Don't hurry to worry. Let the worry bird worry for you. Let the worry bird fuss and stew. He's a wonderful pet, and when you get the jitters, he twitters. Let the worry bird worry his head. Have the time of your life instead.

0: Do you know that the new Norge Timeline automatic washer is selling so fast that most Norge dealers are having a hard time keeping up with their orders? 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
1: From the Skelton Scrapbook of Satire, a story entitled, Has Anybody Here Seen Willie? Chapter 1, Clem Never Could See Him.

0: Well, here I am. Happy birthday to you. Motorola TV. Well, boy, here I am, working at my fix-it shop. Did somebody clear their head, or was that an opinion? Here I am in my fix-it shop. Now, the first thing I got to do is get somebody to fix that door. Then I'm going to call a plumber and have this leak fixed in my head. Oh, well, back to work. Do-do-do-do-do-do-do-do. I don't know what I'm hammering on here, but I got to fix it. Boy, it's sure in bad shape. Do-do. Well, now I recognize what it is. It's my thumb. Well, looks like my hitchhiking days are over. Oh, customer.
1: Howdy, Clem.
0: Well, howdy doody to you, too. Can I be of service to you, sir? If you're smart, you'll say no. That's
1: a do. Yeah. Clem, what kind of repair work do you do here?
0: Well, didn't you read that sign on the door?
1: Yes, I read it.
0: You did?
1: Yes.
0: Would you mind reading it to me? I don't know.
1: Oh, stupid can you get?
0: What's that?
1: I say, how stupid can you get?
0: Well, that's pretty hard to tell. I'm still rather young, you know. And too fast, he didn't get that at all.
1: Clem, how's business?
0: What's this?
1: How's business?
0: Remove your hat and show a little respect for the dead, will you? If it keeps up the way it's going, I'm going to have to hire another man. Mm-hmm.
1: To help you take care of the customers?
0: To be the customer. But this is better than the job I used to have.
1: Uh-huh. Well, what job was that?
0: Well, I used to be a door-to-door salesman. I used to sell doors to doors. I don't get half of these things myself, you know.
1: Look, Clem, I stopped in to ask, have you seen Willie Lump Lump? He's disappeared.
0: No, I haven't seen him since he used my bathtub. To make a concoction for New Year's celebration. He left a whole big jug of it back there, and it steams all the time.
1: Really? He makes his own stuff?
0: Yeah, he makes it himself, and he drinks it himself. Huh? That way, he cuts out the middleman. Oh. If he drinks that stuff, he's going to cut the middle out of the man. Hey, look who's coming. There must have been a nasty accident somewhere. Well, thank you. One for your life, the boiler busted. Well, I really talk juicy, don't I? Well, how are you, lover girl, today?
2: When did you get the new potbelly stove?
0: Potbelly stove? Oh, that's Mr. Rod O'Connor.
1: Hello, Daisy June.
3: Oh, hello, Mr. O'Connor.
0: Oh, let's not get sickening about you.
3: How charming to see you again.
0: Every time she meets a good-looking man, she starts putting on airs. Always putting on airs. Which reminds me, let's open the window.
3: My hand, Mr. O'Connor?
0: Well, Daisy June, now, how dare you let another man kiss your hand?
3: Oh, now, don't be jealous, Clem. You're the only one I let kiss me on the lips.
0: That's just it. I want the same break that the rest of the guys are getting.
1: Look, you two kids, go out and have a good time. Don't spend the New Year fighting.
0: You're right. I'm sorry, DJ. Shall we have a little of that Willy Lump Lump nerve tonic that he had back there?
3: But just a nip, because it's a new year.
0: Okay. Here you are, lover girl. It's just like water. It has hardly no kick to it at all, you know.
3: Well, happy new year. Here goes.
0: Oh, what a beautiful...
1: She flew right through the window.
0: Whoa.
1: Hey, how are you going to get her down? Well, do something.
0: Don't get excited. I know just what to do. Never mind.
1: Okay, what?
0: How about that one right out the window? Hello, operator. Give me the Camp Pendleton anti-aircraft battery, will you?
1: Oh, look, I'll see you later, Clem. If you see Willie Lumplump, ask him to call his wife. I'm going out and look for him now.
0: Yeah, I'm going to take a swig of this stuff and catch her.
1: Okay. Well, if it isn't Cauliflower McPug, the battling bird boy. Maybe he knows where Willie is. Hey, how come you're driving a cab, Cauliflower?
4: I'm driving this cab for my grandmother.
1: Uh-huh.
4: It's her cab, you see. I'm just taking it for over for the night. You see, she's competing tonight in the roller skate derby.
1: Oh. Your grandmother roller skates?
4: Oh, you know, she used to be a wrestler, but she had to give it up. She started hearing Belgian boys.
1: Oh.
4: And there, boy, when that happens, the fighter's really gone. That's why I'm going to give up the old fight game before I start hearing Belgian boys. Do me a favor, will you?
1: Yeah, what?
4: Answer that fool.
1: Cauliflower, you've been fighting again?
4: Certainly. Fighting's in my blood. What's left of it. Did you hear about my fight in St. Louis last week?
1: No.
4: Oh, boy. At the end of a minute and a half, I was still on my feet, so they stopped the fight and gave me a saliva test. They thought I had been doped, you know. I was hoping to win, you know. I wanted to win the fight for my kid that was born day before yesterday.
1: Oh, you and your wife have a new baby?
4: Well, sure it's new. You don't think we got a second home with me, do you?
1: Oh, boy, are you punchy.
4: Oh, you got it from the mainspring, huh? You should see that rattler down at the gymnasium. Oh, them poor duckers, I felt so sorry for them.
1: Really?
4: They all hung their stockings up on the fireplace at Christmas time.
1: Oh, what's wrong with that?
4: There's no fireplace in that gymnasium. I know, I came down the chimney and delivered the presents.
1: Say, Cauliflower, did you hear about Willie Lumplump disappearing?
4: Yeah, but there's nothing to worry about. I happen to know that he's okay.
1: Well, how do you know?
4: A little boy told me. The one that's on my shoulder right now.
1: You mean it?
4: Oh, he flew away. Oh, there he goes blabbing again. You know, one of the nights. Oh, a flamingo!
1: Hey, Bird Brain, can you drive me over to Junior's house?
4: Can I?
1: Yes, can you?
4: Yeah, do. You know, this is more fun than work. Sure, hop in, boy, hop in.
1: Okay.
4: Hold it a minute while I shoot these canaries out of the back. Get out of there, come on. Out. Yeah. Okay, get in, but be careful.
1: Hey, your Cauliflower, you sure you know how to drive this cab?
4: Sure, I'm sure. Whoop! Okay.
1: Well, now, why did you pull over at the curb and stop?
4: Well, I obey the rules.
1: What do you mean you obey the rules?
4: Did you hear that policeman blow his whistle?
1: No.
4: I thought I'd get nabbed when I didn't stop at the railroad crossing back there.
1: What railroad crossing?
4: You didn't hear the bell ring at the
1: No, table? I didn't hear that.
4: They hide them things. That crossbone thing is there with that bell on it and everything.
1: Yeah.
4: But they hide them.
1: What do you mean they hide them?
4: I drive up to the railroad track. I hear the bell ringing. But when I look around, it's never there.
1: Oh, I give up. I'm going to get out and walk.
4: Yeah. Was you going to get out?
1: Yeah, and I'm going to walk.
4: Oh, well, I'll see you later. Oh, there goes Santa Claus. He's late going back this year. Happy New Year, Santa Claus.
1: Gee, the more I hang around McPug, the more I think I'm beginning to hear things myself. I could swear I hear Dave Rose and his orchestra playing a beautiful medley from The King and I.

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2: Whee! 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
3: Mister, riding the tricycle in the house. Now, what did you break?
2: You know that vase with Whistler's mother on it?
3: Yes.
2: Well, the old gal just had a nervous breakdown.
3: Oh, for 2 cents, I'd make you stay home and not let you ride down to the store with me.
2: Oh, is you going to drive the car?
3: Yes.
2: Pop must have done pretty well last night with those parked cars and that siphoning hose.
3: Your father doesn't siphon gas.
2: Oh, no? Well, don't tell me he got those hollow cheeks from shipping spaghetti. You know, I used to be a spaghetti shipper.
3: You did?
2: I used to take a big long string of spaghetti and ship it up and smack me on both sides of the face, you know. That's how I lost my fun, too.
3: Oh.
2: Yeah, somebody tied a knot in one of them.
3: Come on, let's go.
2: Here I go, out the door.
4: Oh! Oh, my stomach!
2: Hey, look, Fatso, why didn't you ring the doorbell and let us know you was coming in here or something?
0: I was just about to ring the doorbell.
3: Oh, come on in, Rod. What's wrong?
0: Well, I've been out looking for Willie Lump Lump, and I just wondered if you'd seen him.
2: We could never see him.
3: Well, have you checked the police?
0: Yes, he hasn't been booked for 2 days.
2: Oh, goody, goody. No place for it here, but goody, goody. Goody. Big fat slob, you. Ask me why I call you a big...
0: Why do you call me a big fat slob?
2: I call them the way I see them. Hey, you two are in luck. If you're looking for Willie Lump Lump, you had come to the right place. I know the real good detective.
0: Who?
2: Well, now, don't laugh, but they all call me Sam Bulldozer. I'm sort of a small economy-sized Sam Spade. Oh. Wait, I'll go ahead and put on my disguise.
3: Let's humor him, Rod. Mm-hmm. We don't want to hurt his little feelings.
0: Well, I'll go along with the gag. I wish I could gag him.
2: Hello, sir.
3: Now, be quiet, Rod. Right. Here he comes. Now, act impressed.
0: All right.
2: Well, here I is. I is back.
3: Oh, Junior, what a wonderful disguise. I'd hardly recognize you. How did you do it?
2: I shaved.
3: What?
2: Yeah, I shaved your fur coat. Well, you see, I'm all ready to start the detecting. I have my magnifying glass, and as they say in the Skunk Patrol, I have just picked up the scent.
0: Well, you picked up the scent now. Where are we going to find Willie Lump Lump?
2: Come on, get in the car. Get in the car, and I'll show you.
3: Okay, Junior. Now, where to?
2: Now, you drive to the closest MGM theater. A theater that's showing an MGM picture, and I'm going to show you. Go take me to Lowe's. Now, be careful. There's a lady in front of me, and she's starting to turn into that supermarket. I'll blow the horn. Look out. Boy, she must have been in a hurry to get in there. She didn't even get out of the car.
3: Look, young man, if you ever touch that horn again...
2: Don't you hit me.
3: I wouldn't hit you.
2: Just remember one thing. You hit me again, I might bite you. You never had this temper, have you?
0: Well, here we are at the theater. How do you know that Willie Lump Lump will be in here now?
2: He's working for Red Skelton, ain't he?
0: He is?
2: Yes. And there's the theater. Look, Red Skelton picture up there.
5: Texas Carnival.
2: Yes.
3: That's funny. They have hundreds of pictures of Ann Miller, Esther Williams, and Howard Keel, but none of Red Skelton. I wonder why.
2: Well, if you had a jewelry store, would you put a hunk of salami in the window?

0: We're going to miss the boy who wrote that around here.
1: Well, let's take a look inside the theater. Maybe Willie is in here.
2: But the theater doesn't open for a couple of hours yet.
1: Well, let's look in anyway. Well, say, Junior was right. There's Willie sitting in the front row of the theater asleep. Hey, Willie!
3: Dog, yeah, my boy.
1: What's the matter with you?
3: Big fat blimp. Where you been, boy? Where you been?
1: Where have I been? Well, where have you been?
3: I ain't seen you in a long time. I ain't seen you in a long time.
1: We haven't
3: seen... I can hardly see you now.
1: We've been looking all over for you. You've been gone for 2 days.
3: 2 days?
1: Yes,
3: good
1: 2 days.
3: Heaven, gracious of me.
1: Yes.
3: I came in to see the skeleton picture, and after the 12th time, I guess I fell off asleep. I'm going to quit this job he gave me, you know. It wears me out starting the applause every time that bum comes on the screen.
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0: exciting when there's a storm, and strange things can happen. You know, some people are sensitive to changes in the weather, like me. There's nothing odd about that. It's like people who talk to themselves. I talk to myself a lot. I think about things, and I talk to myself about them. There's nothing odd about that. Come on, Eddie, get the suitcase packed, and let's get out of here. Like that, I talk to myself. You know, just making up my mind because there's no one else around to talk to me. Just getting myself on the move again because the landlady wasn't taking care of the room. She was away on a visit, and her husband, Mr. Waters, was slopping around in a bathrobe trying to run the place. Come on, Eddie. She never makes the bed. You use the same towel for a week. It's time to get out. Lock up the suitcase and get going. Uh-oh. There's Waters. Guess you can't sneak out without his seeing. There's a mean man, Eddie. You can tell by his little eyes. All fat men aren't good-natured. Look at him. Stuffing himself with pig's knuckles or whatever they are. Well, come on.
1: Yeah. Hello, Eddie.
0: Morning, Mr. Waters.
1: Yeah. Pig knuckles don't taste as good as they did an hour ago. Guess I'll feed the rest of them to Graham's dog.
0: Oh, that'd be nice, Mr. Waters.
1: Yeah. Taking your laundry out?
0: No, sir. These are clothes. I'm leaving, sir.
1: You what?
0: Leaving. I'm sorry.
1: Well, what's the matter, Eddie? Don't you like the place?
0: Yes, sir, but I gotta get closer to my work. Here's the keys before I forget them.
1: You better wait a while, Eddie. Looks like we're going to have a storm sometime today.
0: Oh, I don't mind a storm, Mr. Waters. I'm funny that way.
1: Yeah. Well, it'll be a lot better if you'd wait till the wife gets back. Won't be more than a couple of hours.
0: You mean she'd blame you for my leaving?
1: Yeah, she might. Got a nasty tongue. Stick around till she gets back, Eddie.
0: No, I gotta be going.
1: Besides, I ain't feeling so hot. Been feeling bad all morning. Yeah, getting worse, Eddie.
0: I'm sorry, Mr. Waters.
1: It's my stomach.
0: I'm sorry, Mr. Waters, honest, but I gotta go.
1: Wait a minute. Ain't you forgetting something?
0: Forgetting something?
1: What are you trying to pull anyhow?
0: I don't get it.
1: You don't, huh? What about the rent?
0: The rent?
1: Last week's rent. What do you think I am, a sucker?
0: I paid my rent.
1: Oh, you did, huh? Give me that suitcase.
0: Well, I paid it to your wife before she went away.
1: That's your story. Go ahead and leave if you want to, but this suitcase stays here until I get that rent.
0: Which you've already got. You know I paid it to Mrs. Waters.
1: You're trying to make me out a liar?
0: No, but you were here.
1: You got a receipt?
0: Well, she never gave me one. I said I didn't need it. Give me that suitcase.
1: Don't you take a swing at me.
0: Boy, you can't slap me around.
1: Now, wait. Eddie, my back. Stop pushing.
0: Why, you asked for it.
1: Eddie, let go.
0: Oh, you don't like it when I fight back, huh?
1: Eddie, you're killing me.
0: No, I'm not. Maybe I should. There.
1: Oh, help! Help, somebody! Help!
0: You got enough?
1: Help! Help!
0: Better let him go. He looks bad, Eddie.
1: Huh? Who are you talking to?
0: Myself. Get over there, you fat... I pushed him too hard, I guess. Gee. He looks bad. He's out cold, Eddie. Mr. Waters? Mr. Waters, you all right? Somebody at the door. Better be quiet.
2: Hey, Waters!
0: That's Mr. Graham from next door. That clock's awful loud.
2: Are you in there, Waters? Hey, what's up, Graham?
3: Oh, come on up here, old pal. Something fishy going on.
2: Huh?
3: What's going on?
4: Come here to the door and listen.
3: I don't hear nothing.
4: Nothing fishy was going on in there.
3: Well, what do you mean?
4: Waters was yelling his head off a minute ago. Now he won't answer the door. Hey, Waters, you all right?
3: I don't hear him.
4: No, that's what I mean. I think we ought to go in and see what's the matter.
3: You mean just walk in?
4: What do you think?
3: Huh?
0: They're coming in here, Eddie.
4: Oh, I said, what are you...
0: You've got to get away.
3: I don't know.
0: Out the back door. No, they can see you from where they are. The attic, that's it.
3: Oh, something's happened.
0: They don't know about that.
3: What do you mean?
0: Up the stairs, but don't make any noise. Better not let them find you, Eddie. Up there where you helped Mrs. Waters store the blankets.
3: Why don't you try not to?
0: Just step over Mr. Waters, Eddie. He looks bad.
3: That's silly. That's no good.
0: There.
3: You never know. You try it anyhow.
0: Now, quiet.
3: I don't see the point to it. You might. I'll try.
0: Right up here is a place to hide from. And if they start upstairs, I can crawl in the attic.
3: Waters! No answer, Graham.
4: Well, ain't that what I told you? Come on, I'm...
0: Now, I gotta listen.
3: I guess we...
0: Gotta see what they do, but...
3: Just try.
0: Can't let them see me. There.
4: That ain't locked. Come on in.
3: Do you think we ought to?
4: Sure. I'll bet a pretty something's wrong in here. Come on.
3: I don't like it, Graham. I'm getting out.
4: And leave me alone? What? Nothing doing.
3: Well, this ain't none of my business, Graham. I feel like a fool if Waters comes strolling down those stairs.
4: Well, he's not gonna... Look. Look under the table.
3: Good Lord. Waters. Say, listen.
4: Well, let's get the table away. Don't stand there.
3: I don't like this, Graham.
4: Let's get the table away, I tell you. Maybe he's hurt bad. Grab the table.
3: All right.
4: Waters? Waters, you all right?
3: We'd better call a doctor.
4: Yeah, well, there's a phone over there. Hey, wait. We don't need no doctor.
3: What?
4: We need the police.
3: The police?
4: Yeah. The guy's dead.
0: Dead. Waters was dead. The words made me weak, sick all over. I hadn't hit him hard. I just grabbed him around the neck and pushed him back when the fight went out of him. I remember the table, though. When he fell against it, tipped up and must have smashed the back of his head. That was it. That had killed him. And now they'd start looking for me, and when they found me, they'd hang me. They'll say you killed him, Eddie. And you'll hang for it. They're calling the police now. When they find you here, they'll say you killed him, whether you meant to or not. And they'll be right, Eddie. You did. But maybe you can get away. Listen. Be quiet. See what's going on down there. No sound but the clock. Wonder where they are.
3: You can tell the police about this when they get here, Graham.
4: Stick around. You're a witness, too.
3: No, sirree. I'm going back home. I don't want to get mixed up in this thing.
4: What's the matter? You yelling?
3: No, I ain't yelling. I told you before this was none of my business, and I'm getting out.
4: All right, go on. Get out. I'll wait here until the police come.
0: Maybe now's your chance, Eddie. He's all alone. Sneak downstairs before the police come. Get out of this house and get away, far away. Watch out for the stairs. They squeak.
4: Who's there? Well, I thought I heard something. Getting jumpy, I guess.
0: He's right below you, Eddie. But he can't see you. Take it easy. Now is your chance. That heavy chest. Drop it on him. Of course, you don't want to kill him. But if you do, you can get away from here. Just lift it over the rail and drop it. You killed one man, or they'll say you did. They can only hang you once. Lift it slowly, Eddie. Slowly.
5: He's gone. The police. They're here.
0: For the first time, panic overtook me. I set down the chest and stepped back into the shadows. Beside me was the door to the hall closet. And I remembered that in there was the trap door which led to the attic. I slipped in, got a foot on a wall hook, and scrambled up over the clothes that were hanging there. I pushed back the little trap door, lifted myself through the hole, and listened for a minute. I could hear the muffled voices, but I couldn't hear what they were saying. They must be down there with Mr. Waters. Somebody's coming up the stairs. He's coming down the hall. The attic was long and low. He wouldn't think of anyone being up in there. Or would he? It was dark except for the light from a small ventilator. I moved back into the shadows. I crouched low because the space was too small to stand up in. Suddenly, my hand brushed against a short piece of pipe. It had been left there for a long time, and the dust was thick on it. But it was a weapon. It made me feel safer. I moved quietly over to the trapdoor and waited. Get ready for him, Eddie. If he opens the trapdoor, you'll have to hit him. They can only hang you once.
2: Anybody up there, officer?
1: No, nobody here.

0: That's all I remembered for a while. I must have passed out for hours. When I woke up, the attic was black and heavy with heat. Still, there was no storm, only a vague threat and distant thunder. And inside of me, there was a threat, too. The beginning of a storm. My head ached and my mouth was dry. I knew there was cold water in the icebox and I wanted it. The storm was coming closer inside of me and I had to be moving. I slid the cover back and listened. The house was quiet with only the ticking of the big hall clock. So I dropped through the hole and started down the stairs. Don't let that clock scare you, Eddie. There's no one here now. Maybe you can get out now, Eddie. There's your suitcase in the hall. Don't forget that. Someone's at the door.
1: Hello, Mrs. Waters. The wife wants
2: to... Oh, it's you, Mr. O'Farrell. I'm glad someone come over, even you.
1: Mm.
2: I've been alone for hours, ever since the cop got me back from my sister's.
1: Well, the wife says... Oh, gosh, I can't tell you how bad I feel about
2: this. Come in, Mr. O'Farrell.
1: Yeah, he was a swell man, Mrs. Waters. Your husband, I mean.
2: Yes, he was.
1: Yes, sir, he really swell. They didn't come any better than him. Anyway, the wife seen you from the window, and she said to me...
2: Won't you come in, Mr. O'Farrell?
1: In? In there? I mean, well...
2: Yes, for a minute.
1: Well, all right. Just for a minute.
0: They won't find you, Eddie. Not if you stay quiet and keep back here in the shadows.
1: I can't stay long. Anyway, the wife wants to know that if there's anything we can do. I mean, if you're scared to be alone or anything.
2: No, there's nothing. Just finish up my dinner and I'll go to bed very shortly and I'm not frightened.
1: Oh, gosh, it was awful. Simply awful.
2: Yes.
1: The way he was lying there and breathing so heavy. I was standing right there looking at him. And it was the way he was breathing that got me sort of gasping. You know what I mean?
2: Yes, I know, Mr. Farrell, but he's gone now and there ain't any good in...
1: Listen. Did you hear something? Listen.
2: Hear something? Where?
1: It sounded like somebody breathing.
0: Stop breathing, Eddie.
2: I don't hear anything.
1: Good Lord. It sounded just like...
2: What on earth are you talking about? Your nerves are all on edge, Mr. Farrell.
1: No, look, I got to be getting back. If you're sure there ain't nothing you need now.
2: No, I'm quite all right.
1: If there's anything you want, you just call
2: I'm going right to bed. I don't feel well.
1: Well, I shouldn't wonder. I'll tell my
2: wife... Never mind, I'll be all right.
1: All right.
2: Good night, Mr. Farrell, and don't worry about me.
1: Yes, well, good night. I got to get back to the wife.
2: Good night.
0: I gave her an hour to get to bed and to sleep. I stayed right there counting the seconds and listening to the ticking of the big clock in the hall. My muscles were stiff and my throat was dry and sore from swallowing. I hardly dared breathe. Finally, I slipped out, picked up my suitcase and started to tiptoe out. The back door would be the best, I thought. I went slowly in the dark, thinking... that I could see the spot in the kitchen where Mr. Waters' body had been after the fight. But the back door was in blackness. I tried the knob softly. The door wouldn't open. It was locked. Not with a night latch, but with the old-fashioned iron locks that were on all the doors in the house. There was no way out without a key. I started for a window. That was no good either. The screens were heavy and were nailed firmly in place. I'd help nail them myself. I knew that cutting them would make too much noise. There was no way out except for the key. And that must be in Mrs. Waters' room. Back down the hall, I went to the downstairs bedroom. The door was unlocked, and I opened it and listened. She's asleep, Eddie. Listen. The keys must be on the dresser, Eddie. Right over there. The storm was getting close outside, and I felt all stormy inside. I had to get the keys, get out of this house. It wasn't too dark to see Mrs. Waters in bed. She was breathing heavily. I brushed past the bed, and my knee touched a chair. I went on until I felt something waist high. The dresser. I moved my hand slowly over the top. First, some clothing. Then I felt around for the keys. They weren't there. I felt more slowly. A hairbrush. A comb. Then a pile of hairpins. Where was the key? I held my breath until Mrs. Waters started breathing regularly again. I was shaking now and scared, and the storm was building up inside. I reached into a drawer. I tried not to make any noise, but there was some. I reached inside. There was something steely and cold. The key. No. No scissors. Long ones, sharp and pointed. The phone was frightening. I wanted to run to get out of the room. But I couldn't remember where the door was. I held the scissors like a weapon. A knife. And flattened myself against the wall.
2: Oh, dear. The phone. Oh, the phone.
0: Eddie. Eddie, hide somewhere.
2: The phone at this hour.
0: Stepped back into the closet. Pulled some clothes in front of me just before she snapped on the light over the bed.
2: I'm coming.
0: I talked softly to myself like I always do when I'm alone and scared. You've got the scissors, Eddie. If she comes in here, you'll have to use them. They must know you killed Mr. Waters. It wouldn't be right to kill her, too, but what if she finds you, Eddie? You're no killer, Eddie, but you can't be caught. You can't. If she opens the door, do it. Do it quickly, Eddie, and then run.
2: Where's that dang bathroom? All right.
0: She didn't find you, Eddie. You didn't have to kill her. She just took a robe off the hook.
2: Hello? Yes?
0: You didn't have to kill her, did you?
2: Oh, hello, Mr. Fay.
0: Not yet.
2: What?
0: But now's your chance, what? Eddie. Her handbag's on the bed. Betsy.
2: Oh, you must. Really.
0: Here they are. The keys,
2: what?
0: Eddie. Get the back door before she's through.
2: I'll
0: hurry.
2: I'll stay up and let you in.

0: I walked a long time in the rain while a storm out inside me settled down the same steady rhythm as the raindrops. I hadn't eaten all day and I was weak and shaky. The water dripped from me and the bag slapped against my leg and my shoes made little splashing noises in the mud. I counted my footsteps. I counted to 1,000 and then started over. And then through the rain I saw an all-night diner. I shook the rain from my hat, looked inside. There was a man in an apron. No one else. I hesitated for a moment, but the smell of food and coffee came to me, and I opened the door and walked in.
1: Yeah, what'll it be?
0: Coffee.
1: Coffee? Bad. Boy, you're really wet.
0: Yeah.
1: Boy.
0: Give me a sandwich, any kind of sandwich.
1: Sure, coming up. Look, kid, take off the coat and let me hang it up for the coffee boiler.
0: Oh, I'm all right. Let me have the sugar.
1: Sugar? Cream?
0: No.
1: New sandwich all right? It's all I got. Hello, Casey. Well, what's cooking with the police department on a night like this?
2: Plenty, Mike. Give me a cup of coffee in a hurry, will you?
0: A cop, Eddie. Don't run. Take it easy.
1: Coffee coming up, Casey. Hey, kid. Beef sandwich okay?
0: Sure.
2: This raincoat's dripping all over your floor. I'll hang it up, Mike.
1: Okay. It's really wet out there.
0: Mm-hmm. He's hanging up his gun, too, Eddie. Maybe you can get it if you have to.
2: Well, how'd you get so wet, kid? Didn't see you before.
0: I got caught in the storm.
2: Yeah, I see. Oh, thanks, Mike. Look, kid, maybe you'd better come along with me down to the station house.
0: It was done. It was over. They'd caught me. I'd felt free up until now. I looked at where his gun was hanging by his raincoat. Now I'd have to try it. I'd have to kill again, I thought. I could get them both and get away, maybe. They could only hang me once.
2: How about it, kid? I'll book you as a sleeper. For morning, you'll be dried out on your way. Okay?
0: You mean just sleep there?
2: Well, sure. There won't be any charge against you.
0: Well, thanks, but I've got to get along.
2: Okay. Have it your own way. Well, what do I owe you, Mike?
1: Just a dime.
2: Yeah.
1: Thanks. You been hitting the ball tonight?
2: I'll say. Been taking the doc around. Have to go back and pick him up now.
1: Oh, emergency case, huh?
2: Yeah, doc called it botulism. Something like ptomaine poisoning. Said it was from eating pig's feet. Old Lady Waters up on Elm Street.
1: You gotta be awful careful of them things.
2: Well, they'd warned her about them, but I guess she ate them anyhow. They were from the same batch that killed her husband earlier today. But she didn't know that was what happened to him, and she ate him, too.
1: Ah, ptomaine's bad stuff. Hits you just like that.
2: Yeah. Well, so long.
1: So long, Casey. More coffee, kid?
0: No, thanks.
1: Did you hear that about Mr. and Mrs. Waters both dying from the same thing?
0: Yeah. Pig's knuckles.
1: Ah, you gotta be careful of that ptomaine stuff. Well... looks like the storm's over.
0: Sure is. The moon's out. Just a summer storm and now it's all over.
1: Yeah, it'll make it nice for you. Feel all right?
0: Me? I feel swell.

0: Linda.
1: Yes, Carl?
0: I've been looking for you.
1: And I for you.
0: Look, Linda, this party, it's getting a little too much for me. It's a great night. How about a little walk on the beach?
1: All right. But quickly, before someone changes my mind.
0: Get your wrap?
1: No, I'll let the moonlight keep me warm.
0: That is good.

0: antisocial. Me?
1: The Rensalls had a dinner party last night.
0: Oh, that. At the office. I couldn't break away.
1: The Carters were expecting you the night before last at the theater.
0: Linda, I'm a businessman.
1: Carl, you can't disappoint people continually and expect them to have any regard for you.
0: My friends know I'm a busy man.
1: You and I belong to a set that demands certain obligations from us.
0: I wonder if you know how pompous that sounds.
1: Pompous or not, it's the truth. Can't just ignore social obligations.
0: Well, I'm here, am I not? Ocean's rather calm, isn't it?
1: They were talking about you only last week at the Pages.
0: Pages? Say, J.B. made a good thing out of International Motors last week. Must have cleaned up a quarter of a million.
1: Someone mentioned your name, and this other person laughed and said, don't invite him unless you expect me to bring his stock ticker.
0: Idea, man.
1: I hear the same about you wherever I go, Carl. There isn't a man I know who spends as much time at work as you do.
0: And if that's what I want, why shouldn't I?
1: Carl, understand me. I appreciate the importance of money, but after all, you could find time for your friends. Why do you laugh?
0: I just remembered why I wanted to be alone with you.
1: Well?
0: I was going to lecture you.
1: What?
0: Yeah, lecture, really, I was. I was going to tell you that you've been burning the candle socially at both ends. Or words to that effect.
1: Really?
0: Well, you are, you know. Bazaars and style shows and all that nonsense. But you took the offensive so quickly, I forgot what I wanted to say. And that reminds me...
1: You're remembering a great number of things, aren't you?
0: Yes. One of the things was to tell you that you're looking very lovely tonight.
1: The man's human.
0: You're irritated with me, aren't you?
1: I am. Carl, you could be an utterly charming man if you'd forget your stocks and bonds and debentures and all the rest of that for a while and start enjoying life.
0: Linda, now you've got me irritated. Just because my idea of living doesn't include a room full of jabbering idiots...
1: I think we'd better go back.
0: Now, wait a minute. Linda, I want you to... Oh, Linda, Linda, let's call a truce on this. After all, we're a couple of mature people. Let's act maturely and leave each other alone and enjoy the night. How about it?
1: You're hopeless, but... All right.
0: Good. We'll get off on safe subjects. The sea, the weather, the moon, June, the number of days to Christmas.
1: Exactly.
0: See, we'll start with the sea. Calm, isn't it?
1: Don't walk so fast, Carl, please.
0: Uh-oh, I forgot. Sand must be ruining your slippers.
1: No, beach is packed so hard. I'm quite all right. Just don't walk too fast.
0: Right. Fine place the hunters have here.
1: They do have successful parties.
0: Hunter bought this place right before 29. Tried to unload it all through the Depression. Couldn't even get enough to cover the land value.
1: Did you hear about Ivy's debut? Margaret naturally wanted to have it at the Claremont, but Tom insisted on their country place.
0: Poor Tom. Dropped plenty in that amalgamated merger. Amazing. A man of his experience not knowing that you can't disturb the capital of an investment and an organization...
1: Now, just a minute, Mr. Laughlin. If you're thinking of starting on capital investments again, I'd better remind you that this conversation is limited to, remember? June. Moon.
0: What moon?
1: Well, of all the inconsiderate clouds I have... Carl, what are you staring at?
0: I can't quite make it out. Do you see anything down there near the water's edge?
1: Why, yes. There is something there.
0: It's so dark.
1: Carl, it moved.
0: I saw.
1: Is it a dog?
0: Well, I'm not sure.
1: Let's go closer.
0: Now, Linda, wait. Hey, Linda, come back.
1: Carl, come quickly.
0: What is it?
1: Look, someone sitting in sand.
0: Well, who in the world?
1: Oh, drunk. Just someone who lost his way to the bar. Come on.
0: Now, Linda, wait.
1: Wait for what?
0: Well, I'd better see who it is and give him a hand.
1: All right, if you must pay the good Samaritan, go ahead.
0: Hey, stay there, fellow.
1: What in the world's the drunken fool doing? Digging for clams?
0: I'll have to get closer. I say there, old boy. You're going to get a little wet there when the tide comes in, aren't you?
1: Well, drunk and dumb.
0: Ah, yes, you're right.
1: Let's go on.
0: No, wait, please.
1: But why?
0: The moon will be out in a moment. I want to see what he's doing. Hey, there. Now we'll see. Why, it's an old man.
1: Writing in the sand.
0: What are you doing here?
1: Guess he just... won't talk.
0: How do you like that? Writing in the sand with the point of his finger.

0: Oh, I don't like this at all. Come away.
1: Well, Linda, what is it?
0: Nothing. Nothing at all. If this old man wants to sit here in the dark and stand, why, let him. What does it concern us?
1: But what's he writing? I can't quite make out. Oh, the moon went under.
0: Carl, he's staying here?
1: I'm sorry. I want to see what the old man's writing. What are you writing, old man? Old man, don't you hear me talking to you?
0: Carl, you're being insufferable.
1: Linda, where's your curiosity? Deserted beach after midnight. An old man writing heaven knows what in the sand. Aren't you interested in knowing?
0: I'm not interested in maniacs. Who else but a psychopath would sit like that?
1: Linda, wait. Moon's coming through the clouds again. Now I'll see. You see it, too. He's writing names in the sand. Names of people.
0: Carl.
1: What is it?
0: His face.
1: What did you say?
0: Face. Did you see his face?
1: No. No, I didn't see it. Linda, what's the matter?
0: Face.
1: What about his face? Plastered clouds. Can't see. Oh, light again. There's nothing wrong with his face.
0: I thought...
1: Just an old man. Must be a gardener. Writing names in the sand.
0: I want to know who he is.
1: Well, now you're curious.
0: I want to know who he is, Carl.
1: And I'm certainly going to find out. Old man, we insist on knowing who you are. Do you hear me, old man? We insist. No attention. Must be deaf.
0: Clouds covering the moon. Sea so green. Carl, I'm cold. Let's go in.
1: Now, if that isn't like a woman. One minute you're curious, and the next minute you're cold. Moon's bright now. Look, you can see some of the names he's writing. John. Berkeley. March. 2nd. 1941. Well, how do you like that? He wiped the name out and he's writing another one.
0: George. Ellison. March 2nd, 1942.
1: Wiped that one. Writing another.
0: Name after name.
1: But why? Old man, can you hear me? Why?
0: What'd he say?
1: He's certainly not drunk. Eyes so bright, so intent on his work. And what work?
0: Carl, don't laugh.
1: Huh? What did you say?
0: He seems so busy.
1: Linda, what is there about this old man that disturbs you? I think he's funny.
0: Carl.
1: Dirty little unshaven old man, crouched over, writing names in the sand with the point of his finger. It's a serious career, isn't
0: Carl.
1: It? A career for one's old age. No overhead, no competition, no profit. Sit in the open air and write in the sands of time. Linda, I tell you, when I get too old for Wall Street, I think I'll join this old man.
0: Carl.
1: Huh?
0: C-A-R. Carl, look. Your name. He's writing your name.
1: Well, what do you know about...
0: C-A-R-L.
1: The old fraud can hear. Must have overheard you say my name.
0: Carl. Your last name. He's writing that, too.
1: But that's impossible. He doesn't know...
0: He is writing it. L. A.
1: My name? He doesn't know who I...
0: You. G. How slowly he formed each letter.
1: How does he know? What does he write?
0: Carl, what is it?
1: I don't know. Feel sick.
0: Carl!
1: Don't let me fall.
0: Oh, man! Oh, man, help me! Please help!
1: He's finishing my
0: name. Oh, man, help me! My friend, he's ill.
1: Can't breathe.
0: Carl, I can't hold you. Help me! Someone help me!

0: Oh, you're standing up again.
1: I feel all right.
0: Carl, what happened? How did you frighten me so?
1: My name in the sand, where?
0: Surf. Came in and wiped it out before he'd finished.
1: Old man, why did you write my name? How did you know who I was? Answer me, why did you write my name?
0: What difference does that make? You're ill. Let's get back to the house.
1: No, no, I feel fine. Sudden dizziness, but I'm all right now. I want to know how and why this
0: He's
1: old...
0: He's writing again.
1: Huh? L.I. In your name.
0: Yes.
1: D.A.
0: Carl, take me home.
1: Oh, wait. He can't possibly know your last name. K. E.
0: Carl. Oh, please. I just...
1: He does know it. E. R. Writing so slowly as if he wasn't quite sure. But he does know it. Linda, how in the world do you imagine he knows? Linda.
0: Carl. Carl, help me.
1: Linda, what is it?
0: Hold me?
1: Yes, yes, I'm holding you. Linda, in heaven's name, what is it?
0: My heart. Holy. Holy.
1: Linda. Linda. Linda!

0: Carl.
1: What?
0: Carl, why are you holding me?
1: You were ill, fainting.
0: I? What are you talking about?
1: Are you joking?
0: What is there to joke about? Please let go of me.
1: All right.
0: My name. He was writing my name.
1: Yes.
0: Where is it? Sam. He's writing another name. Where's mine?
1: That wave must have washed it out before he finished.
0: I remember now. My heart. I couldn't see. Darkness. I was falling.
1: Yes, falling.
0: Your face so white. Carl, why?
1: As he wrote my name, I felt as if I were dying. And then you felt the same way, too, as he wrote your name, didn't you?
0: Yes, I did.
1: Oh, cold it is here.
0: Cold.
1: He's still writing. The moon. Gone.
0: Carl, stay by me.
1: Yes.
0: He's still there.
1: Darker.
0: Than the darkness. I can't stand it anymore. Oh, man. Who are you? Who?
2: Linda, stay away from him. Don't.
0: No!
2: Linda! Linda, what is it? Linda.
0: No one.
1: What?
0: No one. Here.
1: But he was here. I saw him.
0: Oh, find him. Find him and talk to him. I've got to know. I've got to.
2: Old man. Old man. Where are you? Old man.
0: There he is there. Far down the beach.
2: We've got to catch him. Come. Old man, wait. Old man.
0: Old man, wait. I beg you. Wait.
2: Old man, wait. I want to talk to you. No one.
0: I thought.
2: There he is.
0: Where?
2: Out the other way, at the edge of the water. Old man, wait. Old man.
0: Wait for me, Carl. Wait. Wait. Carl, why do you stop?
1: No one. I thought I saw you. But there's no one. If only the moon came out again.
0: Find him for me, Carl. Finding him for me.
1: You blasted moon. Come out. Come out.
0: Oh, man.
1: Linda.
0: I heard.
1: Oh, Linda.
0: Laughing?
1: Oh, yes. Of course I'm laughing. But we just heard the wind. Our friends back at the house.
0: Friends?
1: Yes, friends, friends. That wind and the sound of them talking, it cleared my head. My life has been like my business. Everything has had debits and credits. This that's been happening to us. My head's clear now, and I can think of it in practical terms.
0: Tell me.
1: We met an old man writing in the sand.
0: He wrote my name.
1: And mine, too. All that was real enough. Now then, how did he know our names?
0: Yes.
1: Simple enough. You and I are not unknown. He must have been an old gardener on the estate here. Yes, that's it. He'd heard of us. Then heard us call each other by our given names, and so he knew the rest of it.
0: But when he wrote our names, we...
1: Yes, yes, I know. The dizziness. Oh, it's all quite easily explained. Back in the house, the air was bad. We came outside. The both of us nerves on edge. Too much fresh air. Dizziness followed. Oh, I talk about it anymore. Let's get back to the house.
0: Carl, yes, quickly.
1: Careful now, not so fast. You'll fall.
0: No, I'm all right. Faster, Carl. I want to get back.
1: A drink, that's what I need. A drink, or two, or three, a dozen.
0: So very dark.
1: Infernal clouds. Let's stay along the water's edge. Easier to walk.
0: Yes.
1: Fantasy in the night, that's all it was. We let our imaginations run away with us. Yes, imagine things that didn't exist.
0: Carl.
1: Why do you stop?
0: Carl.
1: Why are you pointing?
0: He's writing again. He's there, writing again.
1: Old man. Old man!
0: Carl, don't leave me! Carl, it's so dark. Carl!
1: Gone again. Gone. gone again.
0: Carl, take me back to the house. Quickly, quickly, don't stand there. We'll run, we'll...
1: Wait. The moon. Shining down so strangely. Everything so strange.
0: Strange.
1: Yes.
0: Carl. The edge of the water.
1: What?
0: Our names.
1: Our...
0: Names. Our names in the sand. See them?
1: Yes.
0: There's a date. Written after my name.
1: And after mine.
0: I can't see. The date.
1: Oh. The wave is coming. Linda, come back.
0: No. I've got to see.
1: Linda!

0: I saw.
1: I did, too.
0: The date when I...
1: The date when I...
0: Oh, no.
1: No, it isn't true. It isn't. It isn't. A date within the sand, it doesn't mean anything. It doesn't. It doesn't. Does it, then?
0: I didn't think it would be so soon.
1: You believe?
0: Yes.
1: I do, too, somehow.
0: So soon?
1: Oh. No, I won't believe. I won't. I'm going to live for a long time. 50, 60 more years. My family, they lived long lives. My father, my grandfather. This can't be true.
0: Carl, don't be so afraid.
1: You're not?
0: I am. And yet, somehow it's wonderful.
1: Wonder?
0: Yes. Wonderful. But every person in the world wants to know. We know. You and I.
1: It'll be spring that year when I...
0: No. No, don't think about it that way. Wonder of it, Carl. Think of that.
1: I've never thought much of the wonder of things.
0: How good the air is. Like wine. I heard them call it that. I never believed a breath could be so wonderful.
1: If a man planned every minute that was left, how much he could do.
0: That's why I say it's wonderful, Carl. I know what I have left. I can plan the days, the hours, live each one because I know just how many of them I have. Carl. Carl, I'm almost happy now.
1: Happy?
0: Yes. Yes, why not? Now I'll do the things I wanted to. Yes, every one. Listen to them back there. I never really wanted that, Carl.
1: But you always...
0: Because that was the path my mother had gone. And the one she led me to. But all the time, the snobbery of money and those silly little family destinies. I wasn't happy because it really wasn't what I wanted. I knew that, but I went on because there was a tomorrow. I said to myself, tomorrow, some new tomorrow, I'll start the life I want. I didn't know. Now I know my tomorrow's car. I've got to start now. And so I will. And so I'm happy.
1: What?
0: Child. Yes, I want a child. There, I've said what I never thought to say. How I used to laugh at people with their children. Such clever, brittle talk. All the time my heart was in my eyes. Child. Listen. On the wind... Music of the night call. Look up. The stars are singing. They know I'm free. For a little while I'm free. And you, Carl, what will you do?
1: I? What will I do?
0: Yes. What will you do tomorrow morning?
1: I, tomorrow morning, I'll go back to my business, of course. My business. No. No.
0: You're holding me.
1: Yes. Linda, you and I, we've got to be together.
0: Oh.
1: You're right. There can be happiness in it. For these days and months we're free. The world... We'll climb up to those singing stars of yours. When I was a boy, I always thought I'd do that. Travel. Tomorrow. There'd always be a tomorrow for me. Yes, I was immortal. I thought that, really. Most of us do, don't we? Everybody else in the world would live their lives and die, but I, always inside myself, I thought I'd live forever. So I climbed into a cage and stayed there.
0: You're holding me so close.
1: You and I, Linda. Together. Free. Until that day. Say it. Say it.
0: Oh, my dear. Why did it take death to teach us how to live?

0: Ladies and gentlemen, this is Arch Obler. In tonight's play, Mirage, it was our pleasure to have with us Nan Sunderland, known to all of us as also as Mrs. Walter Houston, and Edmund MacDonald, who is soon to be seen in the Joseph Pasternak production of Destry Rides Again, a new Universal picture. Next week, three short plays of Men and Their Ways, Hometown, The Circle, and State Executioner, featuring Ray Collins.
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0: I am the Whistler, and I know many things, for I walk by night. I know many strange tales, many secrets hidden in the hearts of men and women who have stepped into the shadows. Presently I'll tell you of nameless terrors of which they dare not speak.
1: 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And now, tip number two. 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
0: This is where it was, right here. Not where the story ended, as Jim Mars thought it would, but where it really began. This is the spot where the beautiful Monica Lee's body came to the surface and was discovered by the police. They identified it and returned it to a small town down the coast, where it was claimed by relatives. And Jim Mars quit thinking about it. That was 6 months ago. Yes, this is where it was. On the dock by the bay, outside the Skyland Club. Jim Mars Skyland Club. Here comes Jim Mars. He owns the Skyland Club. He likes to see a crowd in the club, but he doesn't see one now, and he scowls. He walks around the tables and up the stairs to the door that says manager on it. He tries it, but it's locked.
2: Who is it?
3: Jim Mars. Open it.
2: Just a second.
3: What's the matter with you, Tony? You scared of something?
2: I keep it locked lately. No use taking chances.
3: What chances? Everything all right?
2: Sure, but who knows? Somebody's always beefing. They're bound to when you're running a clip joint.
3: I thought you knew what to do when anyone beefed. You gotta be tough. That's the only way to be right.
2: Sure, if you can't do it any other
3: there
2: way.
3: There isn't any other way. You know what's the trouble with you, Tony?
2: Sure, I got ulcers.
3: You got ulcers. You got holes in your head.
2: All right, you tell me.
3: You lost your nerve, Tony.
2: What?
3: I said it. You ain't got your nerve anymore. I'm gonna keep my eye on you ever since that little blonde on the floor show was found in the harbor. Why should it bother you? You didn't kill her. Or do you feel responsible?
2: Yeah.
3: Yeah, what?
2: I brought her in here to give her a chance. She was a good, clean kid. And it was a good thing I tried to do for her. I wouldn't have cared if it had been one of the others, but it has to be her that gets washed up out of the harbor.
3: And for that, you lose your nerve? Listen, I've heard of guys losing their head for a gal, but never their nerve. And a dead dame at that.
2: Monica Lee wasn't a dame. She was a nice, clean kid. She didn't know from nothing.
3: Meaning what?
2: Meaning she wasn't brought up to understand she couldn't say no to a guy like you.
3: Some people learn hard.
2: You think you taught her anything?
3: Listen, things are either right or they're not right, see? I got no time for teaching. Now, while we're talking about things that ain't right, what about this club?
2: Sure, Jim, what about it? If Monica had lived, we'd be making money by now.
3: But she didn't. And it ain't paying, is it?
2: No, not quite. We're losing a little.
3: All right. I put enough dough on this plate to start three clubs. I want to start taking some in, see?
2: Jim, you know you can't take it out if it's not here.
3: You're the manager. See that you get it here, then. Well, I'm through with you. And I mean through.
0: He's sort of a nasty character, isn't he, Tony? He's got all the courage in the world. You had it once, till Monica was killed. Maybe if you could get your mind clear, you'll think of some way to get even with him. Maybe you'll think of something. Walk. Walk, Tony. How did you happen to walk down here, Tony? Down by the dock. Is it a coincidence, or did something attract you? Yes, there's someone right over there who'll be glad to see you. She trails you down here, and she's waiting, Tony.
2: What do I get if I bump Jim off? Nothing but trouble. It's not true what he said. I haven't lost my nerve since Monica got killed. I got it yet. I'm just playing it smart. What happened to Monica? What's that got to do with it? Hey. What's that dame doing over there on the pier? Hey!
4: Hey, you! Stop that! Wait! Here, you can't do that.
5: I can't do that.
4: Jump!
5: What?
4: Jump! I thought you were going
5: to jump?
4: Yeah. Well, I'm sorry. I didn't mean
5: to. You were wrong.
4: No, I guess I was. Must have been saying things.
5: Yes. I guess you were.
4: It's the place. A friend. A girl. They pulled her out of this water here. I can't.
5: A girl?
4: Yeah, she was. Something happened.
5: And you're haunted by the memory.
4: No, who said I was?
5: I thought that's what you were saying.
4: I wasn't. I said I wasn't.
5: Oh, yes. I heard you.
4: Well?
5: You just came down here because it's a nice place to walk. Beautiful scenery. Lovely atmosphere.
4: No.
5: No.
4: I was just walking and thinking, and here I am.
5: I'm figuring I might jump.
4: I saw you there. I swear it looked like...
5: Must have been on your mind. Were you thinking yourself?
4: Me? Why should I?
5: Yes, I see what you mean. I thought maybe it was on your mind. About that girl.
4: What about the girl?
5: Not a thing. You mentioned it. What's the matter with you? Somebody putting drops in your drinks lately? Or is it indigestion?
4: No, it's nothing. Just a guy I was thinking about, that's all. A guy I was talking to a while ago.
5: Jim Mars?
4: How did you know? Do you know Jim Mars?
5: I know a lot of things, Tony.
4: What? You know me? Who are you?
5: Stop, let me go.
4: Okay, I won't hurt you. Only it's so dark, I can't recognize you.
5: That's just as well. You might not want to know.
4: Stop it. Tell me who you are.
5: Maybe Jim Mars wouldn't like it.
4: The devil with Jim Mars.
5: And your sentiment for Monica.
4: How do you know her name was Monica?
5: I told you, I know a lot of things. Like what you were thinking about on your lonely walk tonight. You were thinking you'd like to kill Jim Mars, weren't you?
4: You're pretty smart, aren't you? You know an awful lot.
5: That wasn't hard to know. Jim always did give you a bad time, Tony.
4: Who are you? Tell me.
5: Here. Why don't you light my cigarette?
4: Sure. Monica. Monica. No, it can't be.
5: You should know, Tony.
4: Monica. No, Monica's dead. Killed by Jim Mars. Dead and in the bay and now on the ground.
5: Let's not go into details, Tony.
4: I don't get this. I thought you were dead.
5: Do I sound dead? Do I look dead?
4: Your voice sounds a little different, maybe, but... So help me, Monica, you look just like always.
5: Now, let me tell you this, Tony Cannello. I'm not the same Monica I was before. You know what happened, and we won't go into that. But I'm telling you now, it can't happen again. I've come back here because I have work to do, and I mean to do it. Are you following me?
4: Yes, Monica, of course. Haven't I always?
5: Never mind, I just want it straight. You're not going to help me kill Jim Mars. I want to know it this minute.
4: Yes, Monica, yes, I'll help you. Believe me, I will.
5: And no funny business, Tony. Well, relax.
4: I'm glad you're back, Monica. I'll breathe easier.
5: And I wonder how Jim Mars will breathe.
4: It's not so easy. And not very long, I hope. How are you going to work it?
5: I'd like to scare him to death.
4: I'm afraid it'll take a little lead,
5: yes,
4: too.
5: I'll go back to work just like nothing had happened to me. You're never to admit that you see or hear me. That's all.
2: It's going to be pretty nice having you around, Monica. It'll seem just like old times.
5: That's right. Just like old times.
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0: Life will be a lot simpler with Jim Mars out of the way, won't it, Tony? And it helps to have Monica on your side, doesn't it? She gives you strength and nerve. Pretty nice. But, Tony, don't ask yourself if it makes sense or not. Take what's given and be thankful, but don't be too curious about Monica. That'll keep till later. One thing at a time, Tony.
1: Pretty awful, Tony.
2: Monica, where'd you come from? I didn't hear you come in. Close the door. Been here long?
1: No, just a minute. I thought I'd drop in and haunt you. But I don't seem to bother you. You must think I'm a real person.
2: You're real enough to me, baby, and maybe you think that doesn't bother me. You know, I feel like a new man since you got back.
1: You've got nothing on me. I feel like a new woman.
2: Boy, that is a good one. Hey, reminds me, Jim was here the other night.
1: Did he see me in the chorus?
2: I couldn't tell him. I didn't mention it. He didn't let on to me. Some of the boys tell me he's acting pretty jumpy lately.
1: Good.
2: I've instructed everyone in the chorus and around the joint that you're not here.
1: Yeah.
2: Somebody asks about you. They don't know from nothing.
1: Swell, Tony.
2: Yeah, what do you want?
3: Boss, Jim Mars just came in the club.
2: Where is he now?
3: He's coming over this way.
2: All right, Joe, leave your switch on.
3: Sure, boss. He's right here.
4: Hi, Joe. Were you talking to yourself? Somebody has to tell me off when there was nobody else. Look, I've been waiting for a horse to run for 3 weeks. So today he runs, and I'm not on him. Well, you take it from there.
5: And he won by a mile. Well, you might as well try Yabo in a seventh tomorrow.
4: Yabo? Well, gee, Mr. Mars, thanks.
5: Hey, Joe, you remember Monica Lee?
4: Monica? Oh, sure I do. Hey, she was some chick.
5: Have you seen anyone around here lately that looks like her?
4: Like Monica? No, nobody could look like Monica, Mr. Mars.
5: No? Maybe you're right. Well, where's Tony tonight?
4: The boss is upstairs in his office. And thanks for that dog, Mr. Mars.
5: I'll get aboard unless he's better than 10-1.
4: Okay. Boss, did you hear?
2: Yeah. Okay, Joe. He's wise, all right.
1: Beginning to work.
2: It's a nice little gadget, huh, Monica?
1: Ah, sweet. Say, where can I go and listen to what he has to say to you?
2: In the accountant's office. There's no one there now.
1: How do you work it?
2: This switch here, kick it up like that. Now beat it. It don't make a sound because it comes through here, this door.
6: Door wasn't even locked.
5: Oh, Tony, you can't really be that busy.
2: Oh, Jim. How are you? Sit down.
5: Sure I ain't taking time you need for business?
2: Quit it, Jim. You know I always got time for you.
5: Oh, sure. You can give me a minute, I guess, huh? Only make it brief, huh?
2: Ah, quit kidding, Jim.
5: Oh, I'm kidding, huh?
2: Well, aren't you?
5: Guess I am.
2: What's eating you, Jim?
5: Only you, Tony, that's all.
2: Why me?
5: This big shot stuff you're putting on with me, I don't like it, see?
2: Oh, no, Jim, I don't see. I don't know what you're talking about.
5: Okay, so I'm nuts. Just forget it. Make out like I didn't say a word. Anyway, maybe it's something I ate or drank.
2: Or did.
5: What?
2: Maybe it's something you did that upset you.
5: Nothing upset me, I tell you.
2: Well, I thought you said it did. And I didn't know, but what it might be something in your past that was on your conscience.
5: Tony, since when have I had a conscience?
2: Oh, I heard about guys getting one all of a sudden.
5: You talk like you got holes in your head all of a sudden. Now drop it.
2: Want a drink?
5: Not now. I want to talk business.
2: Shoot.
5: Don't tempt me.
2: That's sharp. Pretty sharp.
5: How's business?
2: Huh?
5: You making any money yet?
2: Ah, well, you'll be glad to hear business is better.
5: How much better?
2: A couple of hundred a week.
5: Expense about the same?
2: About.
5: Payroll?
2: Practically the same.
5: What do you mean, practically?
2: Oh, well, you know how things are these days. Had to give the dealers a couple extra bucks a night. I try to keep them happy.
5: Quit babying them. Make them happy.
2: That way they knock down too much.
5: How about the girls?
2: The girls?
5: Yeah. Any new ones?
2: Sure. A few in the chorus. You know what the turnover is.
5: Well, I guess I'll breeze. Keep it in mind what I said about this joint plan.
2: Yeah, sure. I'll remember.
5: Well,
2: Jim, was there anything on your mind about the girls?
5: No. I just saw some frail down there last week. It looked like Monica. I wanted, John.
2: That couldn't be, could it?
5: I never had one come back to life yet.
2: You're bragging, Jim.
7: Yes, Jim. That sounds just like old times.
5: What was that? Who said that?
2: Said what?
5: You heard her, Monica. That was Monica's voice.
2: You're nuts, Jim. I didn't hear a thing.
5: You didn't?
2: I didn't hear anybody but you.
5: You're crazy. That box. It must have come out of that.
2: Well, that's not even on.
8: Want me, boss?
2: I was just trying to see if it was on, Joe. That's all. See, Jim wasn't even on.
5: You sure you didn't hear nothing?
2: Look, Jim, you better go see the doc.
5: How do you know you're not the one that's nuts?
2: I just asked myself.
5: Oh, nuts. I couldn't be. Why would she say that?
2: What'd she say?
5: Just like old times.
2: Yeah, that'd be Monica, all right. She was always saying it.
5: But these aren't old times.
2: No. And Monica's dead. That was her they dragged out of the bay, wasn't it?
5: You ought to know. You identified it, didn't you?
2: Yeah, I did. But she'd been in the bay a long time.
5: Yeah. Well, it was Monica, and if she ever comes around, I'll have something to say to her. With lead.
2: That would make it just like old times.
0: Well, Jim, just like old times. Or so everybody says. There's something funny going on around here, isn't there? It's almost like a conspiracy, and yet you know it can't be. And you're getting worried. It's maybe just a little too much like old times, what with Monica around.
5: Yeah. Yeah, who is it?
7: Jim. Hello.
5: Monica. Monica. Monica, is it you?
7: Yes, Jim.
5: Baby, I can't believe it. How can it be?
7: Well, you don't seem very happy to hear from me.
5: Believe me, baby, 1,000 times I've been sorry for what I did. 1,000 times I'd have brought you back if I could.
7: And here I am, Jim.
5: But how? Where?
7: I don't think you believe me.
5: But let me see you. I gotta talk to you, baby.
7: Well, you're talking to me, Jim.
5: But I want to see you and talk. You drive me nuts. I've been seeing you day and night, hearing your voice. What's it all about, anyway? Monica, you're not dead.
7: You killed me, didn't you?
5: Don't throw it up to me. I didn't mean to shoot her. I lost my head.
7: Sure you did, Jim.
5: I'm sorry, Monica. Honest. Give me a chance to show you.
7: I may.
5: Right now. Let me see and prove to myself that I'm not going nuts. That you're real. I won't hurt you.
7: No one is ever hurt by something he's not afraid of. Jim, I'm not afraid of you.
5: Good for you, baby. Now, you let me see you?
7: Oh, sure, Jim. I never could resist you. But it's going to be different this time.
5: You said it, baby. Where are you?
7: Drop around to the club. At 11, I'll be in Tony's office.
5: Why there? Why don't you come up here?
7: Jim.
5: All right. Good. Can't you make it sooner?
7: Now, Jim. Be a good boy.
5: All right. I'll be waiting.
7: Me too, Jim. It'll be just like old times.
0: And now you're really confused, aren't you, Jim Mars? Partly relieved because now you know Monica is really back. But more confused because you can't figure out how she got back. You don't happen to believe in ghosts, do you, Jim? Well, you'll know soon enough. Remember, 11 o'clock in Tony's office.
5: Alone, Tony.
2: Huh? What do you think?
5: I'll get smart.
2: Okay, take a look around.
5: I don't see her.
2: That's tough.
5: Where is she?
2: Suppose you tell me who you're looking for. I don't know mine, really.
5: Yeah, that's right, you ain't. Look, I was talking to Monica today. She said she'd be here at 11.
2: You must be haunted. Monica's dead. And who should know that better than you?
5: I told you I talked to her today.
2: Jim, didn't you kill Monica 6 months ago?
5: Oh, I thought so.
2: Then how could you talk to her?
5: She was here, I tell you. I know that.
2: Did you go see the doc yet?
5: He said there was nothing wrong.
2: Maybe you better have somebody check on him.
5: You think I'm crazy? Well, I'm not. Because it could be Monica. She might not be dead.
2: I thought you dumped her into the bay.
5: That's just it. I didn't. That's something I've never been able to figure out. Her turning up in a bay. Unless I only wounded her and she started crawling for help and fell off the dock.
2: Oh, so you're not even sure you killed her?
5: Oh, I don't know. We'll find out in a minute. It's 11 o'clock and she's...
1: Gentlemen, please don't get up and I'll join your friendly circle.
5: Circle? Triangle, and I don't like triangles.
2: Triangles? What are you talking about?
1: Now, boy.
5: You heard her?
2: Who?
5: Monica, listen to you nuts.
2: Brother, you really blown your tongue. What do you mean by Monica?
5: Well, look at you, dummy. Can't you see her?
2: So help me, Jim. You and I are the only ones in this room.
5: Monica. Monica, did you hear that? Tony can't see you. He can't hear you.
1: What does it matter, Jim, as long as we can see each other? As long as we can be together.
5: Sure, baby. Just us.
2: Us? What are you talking about?
5: I'm talking to Monica. You keep out of it.
2: Jim, are you telling me you can actually see Monica here in this room?
5: Sure. Come here, baby. Just to show Jim you're real.
2: Is she coming to you?
5: Monica, come on, baby. Come over and prove it.
2: Where is she now, Jim? On your lap?
5: Don't be afraid, baby. Come on.
2: You don't know it, Jim, but you belong in the nut house.
5: Monica! Oh, baby, don't just stand there and look at me. Say something.
2: Jim, you better go home and hit the hay. I'll have the doc come over and give you something. And tomorrow we'll get it fixed up for you to go to some nice, quiet spot and rest up.
5: Monica, say something. Tell me you'll forgive me for what I did.
2: You're really going off your nut, Jim, begging for forgiveness from a ghost. And you said if you ever saw Monica again, you'd talk to her with lead. Well, go on, Jim. If you see Monica, go ahead. Talk with lead. That should show you there's nobody there. Go ahead, start shooting.
5: Monica, listen.
2: Go ahead, Jim. What are you waiting for? Talk with lead. Go ahead, Jim.
5: Yeah. Okay, well, maybe I will.
9: Look out!
2: Jim!
10: Hey, boss, what's wrong? With those shots, I...
11: Hey, Tony and Jim Mars.
1: Yes. They're both dead.
11: Monica. Monica, are you all right?
1: Yes. Only don't call me Monica.
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Well, Tony and Jim Myers lying dead, smoking guns in their hands, and Monica standing over them. Her gun in her hand, but she hadn't had to use it. And suddenly she doesn't like the name Monica. No wonder, it's not hers. Hers is Maria. Maria Lee, not Monica Lee. That explains, of course, why Jim Myers didn't shoot her, but instead turned his gun on Tony. You see, the minute she walked in and Jim met her face to face, he knew she wasn't Monica. He guessed exactly right, that she was Monica's sister, who looked enough like her to be a twin. Right away, he figured Tony was in on some kind of frame-up deal, and so he shot him. Later, perhaps, he would have attended to Maria, too. But Tony shot him at the same instant his gun went off. Why? Well, Tony's plan was very neat. He figured Jim would shoot Maria, or Monica's ghost, and he'd shoot Jim. He'd be out of any rap on the plea that he had had to try to stop Jim's shooting of Maria. And he'd be rid of both of his troublesome friends. Yes, you see, Tony knew Maria wasn't Monica, too. He knew from the start, better than anybody. Because it was Tony, jealous Tony, who had found Monica wounded by Jim's bullet. And to get even with them both, had finished the job and dumped her body into the bay.

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0: So, when I caught up with you, you were living in Florida. You're still living in Florida. What's with Florida? What's going on over there?
1: I'm just living there because it's like warm. I've retired from Florida.
0: Brilliant. And you were out. You were out in Japan before that, doing some dates with Wobble.
1: Yeah, me and Wobble. We didn't really plan anything. We just went to a number of dates.
0: Yeah.
1: We did about eight, and yeah, the last one was in Japan. It was at this Mount Fuji festival, sort of outdoor festival with loads of stages. I kind of expected it to be bigger. It was quite an intimate gig. It was about maybe 2,800 people, and they were really fucking into it. I will say that. I mean, they were so into it, you know. And so we're doing Metal Boxing Dub. We never did a gig the same way twice. You know, playing tunes people knew. And it was great. I mean, we did exactly what we set out to do. We did a number of gigs, sort of unfinished business between me and him, and this music. It just got trapped in a muck when he left, and then I left, and John continued, and it's all weird. And it's sort of, without making a big hullabaloo about anything, it sets the record straight, and it made me want to carry on and do more releases. And actually, I want to play in Japan next year. I'm going to play in Japan next year.
0: Mm-hmm.
1: So, yeah.
0: Good. So, you're tweeting a lot, retweeting lots of Japanese tweets. I see you're getting big appreciation from the people out there in Japan.
1: Yeah, I mean, you know, either I've got it wrong and about 11 people want me to go to Japan, or there could be an interest there. Actually, it's more than 11 people involved. But the thing is, there's this whole unfulfilled thing happening in Japan. At first, it was just like, you know, I'm ready for Japan. I mean, for me, it's a different thing. I really wanted to go to Tokyo. You know, I had to put all that, in the back burner, just to kind of bury it. And it all kind of coming out around 2007, and this stuff started happening, and kept nearly playing Japan again, just as me, maybe. So it was a lot, yeah, there has been a lot of enthusiasm out there, and from what I understand it, it's been a lot of things I want to do. So the best thing I can do is just take it one stage at a time and fucking get there and actually play Tokyo and do a show exactly the way I want to do it, you know, because a lot of shows that are sort of half compromised, you know. And so if I just go out as me, I'll do it, you know, I'll do it like the Rich Riot. You know, all or nothing.
0: So you've got a rhythm section you're working with now?
1: No, I don't actually. And obviously I've got a lot of options. It's really not difficult to get people to want to play. But I just don't know what I'm going to do. We've been considering using Love Alive. Like I go to Australia, sort of go there for 2 weeks, go there for a month, whatever, get the fucking show together and do it. Just make it work. It's not about making a profit, it's just the sustainability of the situation. It's more valuable than, you know, figuring out a fucking, doing it the way a promoter would do it, even though I'm sure a promoter would have to be involved to do it. I really don't know. I mean, we're just kind of making it up as we go along. But, you know, we're not really that far away from doing it. We're talking to people in Australia. We've posited the idea to Japan about using local people, but I'm not sure about that either. So that's about where we are with that.
0: Didn't Tool do something like that once in New York?
1: Yeah, that's what I was...
0: Yeah.
1: Big screen. Yeah, I'm saying, like, actually that was neat. I mean, that was Tool, definitely. And yeah, there was this big, I mean, this is when a big video screen was a big deal, but there were two in the world, and
0: it's a legend.
1: One of them.
0: It's a legend, yeah. That gig, isn't it? You remember that?
1: Yeah.
0: Do you remember that gig? I wasn't there.
1: Yeah, you were there. It wasn't long after you guys, but anyway, and I went to New York for 2 weeks for a holiday. And I got more done in about 4 days than we've done in 2 years in England. And I really noticed, and I just thought, very much like this Florida thing, it's like I just got more of a can-do situation in America. And same happened in New York. Everyone was very can-do. Everyone was all over me. I still didn't trust it, that there was good reason for that. But anyway, I'm doing all these interviews and everything. And they offered me this gig. They said, look, would you bow wow wow at council? Would you do this gig? And I said, Yeah, only if I can use all the video equipment you guys have got. And then I made up the show as I went along and kind of had to persuade John and Jeanette to come over. They kind of turned up about 2 days beforehand and we did it. We did the show, which we kind of improvised, and I had these screens set up and had all this equipment set up, and I had a technical director with Eddie Caravello.
2: You had live cameras. You were hidden from view. You were behind the screen, weren't you?
1: Well, we did that, yeah. The screen was so big. Yeah, I mean, it was a very childish concept. You know, you could be the cowboys in the TV. But the thing is, we're shooting from behind the screen and throwing it onto the screen and shooting the audience and throwing them onto the screen. And the fact that it was live, I really liked the idea it was live video. And it was a very exciting thing then, you know, because not everyone had a fucking camera with an HDMI, these are times. I always endeavoured to do shows with screens and what have you, and getting back to that Japan thing, there's no doubt. It's part of the course now, you get all these big screens, but I'm into little screens. So who the fucking knows what I'm going to do, but I want to make this Tokyo and Japan thing a good show. The music side of it, I can just do with sort of anyone. But when it comes to this other stuff, this is definitely going to be very much all about me. And, just how I want an event to be. But invariably, if people around me are picking up on what I'm doing, then it becomes a cooperative thing.
2: So you've been working with some 3D visual stuff. You've got videos up on YouTube, I thought. You're saying that, like, a live situation would be orientated towards crossing the stuff over into projection and going back to that.
1: Well, that's loads of ideas. You've seen some of the videos, and it's kind of weird. It's obviously not figured out what I'm trying to do with that. But there's so many possibilities for 3D, and we've been through a lot of this, and it's really, really complicated. So we were trying to integrate kind of live graphics into the situation, and sort of people performing graphically, but that hasn't really emerged. So I don't know what's going to happen. There's something more focused happening with the 3D thing and the phone thing, with this thing called 2051 that's coming up, which essentially is, I like to call it a 2051 commercial zone, and it's kind of linked with the commercial zone from 1983, but there again it isn't. It's just in the same mode. It was meant to happen now, you know, and I've forgotten what the fuck I'm talking about. I know, this 3D is going to cross over into this 2051 thing, big time. It's been a theme. We've been working on a thing called Camera Dodgers for about 7 years. When I say working on it, the reason nothing's showing up yet is because the time's just right now, it's perfect now. So we're really hoping to get this stuff, cooking. I've got the releases for it. It's been Absolute Zero Next, which has got a lot of unheard stuff on it. You may have heard it, Tony, but it's supposed to be unheard.
2: What have you got out right now? Can you tell us what you've got out now?
1: Say again?
2: What have you got out right now? You've got an EP out.
1: Yeah, with Wobble, there's this Yin and Yang EP, and there's a CD, and then there's the vinyl version of it, and then there's this, let's just call it Wobble's version of the Metal Box and Dub album, which I don't know if it's called Yin and Yang as well, or if it's called Tales from the Crypt. I really can't remember, something like that, Tales from the Ground.
2: And when's that going out? That's November or what?
1: Well, I hear it's November 19th.
2: Yeah.
1: I think Cherry Red. Not Cherry Red, but anyway, I think it's November the 19th.
2: Okay, good.
1: You're listening to Sound Art Radio. This is Keith Levine saying you should listen to Sound Art Radio a little bit more.
2: Now, it's kind of irony that talking to you and I'm sat behind the internet for something little at the same time. Yeah. So you're going to put all of these tracks out at some point, are you?
1: Yeah, I've got released hopefully before the end of the fucking year, and then and that's called Search for Absolute Zero, and it's got four tunes on one side of it. It's going to be vinyl. It will be digital in the end.
2: Yeah.
1: Okay, so it's going to be vinyl. For millions of reasons, and it's got fortunes on one side, that's Absolute Zero, pleasing all the people in the field, and the thing called Outland Evolution, And the other side, it's got this thing I actually haven't recorded yet, but I think I'll have it in within the next 2 days, and it's going to be a sort of a kind of acoustic version of The Other Side.
2: Looking forward to that. Yeah, I've heard a couple of things that you've done now, and one that sticks in the mind is Until Dawn.
1: Oh, Until Dawn in another area. Yeah.
2: Is that on there?
1: No, it won't be on there. Funny enough, that won't be on there. And right, you know, I'm glad you reminded me that I've got those tunes as well, because I've got another nice release that I could just, I don't know what to do with four tunes. I don't like putting too much stuff on records, because there's no need to overload them. So it's like three tunes. It's like Pink Floyd days, you know, and sometimes it's kind of five tunes, which is really eight tunes. But, you know, so anyway, it's nice. I forgot about those tunes, yeah. And they'll be coming out with something. And then probably a load will come out, some horrible digital, I think, packed with, like, kind of three pieces of vinyls worth for the people that just are interested in the release and just interested in vinyls.
2: Yeah.
1: For the people that download it for nothing anyway. Yeah.
2: Are you going to venture into, like, retro area and people come back to earlier stuff, like you were referencing commercial bands?
1: Yeah. What about it?
2: I don't know. Were you putting out stuff from that time? Any of your tunes from way back or beyond Metal Box and Dub?
1: I tell you what, with Metal Box and Dub, this Search for Absolute Zero, the first side of it essentially is Metal Box and Dub 2012. Mm. And it is. Mm. It's just something I've all recorded.
2: Yeah, I've seen clips, man. I mean...
1: No, not that stuff. No, the stuff when me and him and Mark got in the studio, we just did stuff off in one take, much like the Metal Box.
2: Yeah.
1: And that's, you know, the best of it is on Search for Absolute Zero. With this commercial dump thing, there are tracks that got missed that I've kind of reworked, because I don't need to redo them. If there's a demand for the original stuff, you know, I'd be happy to, like, take care of it, okay, but the idea is, you know, newer stuff, and so 2051 does have its roots in the commercial kind of thing, but it also has its roots, and right now, it fits across the span, it kind of fits, you know, if you're into it, you'll get it.

0: if you just stop talking to me, you know me, I'll just go off on anything.
1: Yeah.
0: I'm like, you know?
1: Yeah, well, I wonder what people want to hear about, obviously, you know.
0: Yeah.
1: The place you came from.
0: Fuck all that. I think that article, I mean, a good thing is like, you know, I'm fucking sick of, like, if you may not be on the list, you're not coming in and these fucking security guys standing outside every club and the fact that you get fucking searched everywhere and you get told that you hold your drink. I mean, I get it with a non-smoking law. I can't moan about that. It still pisses me off, though. I don't like the fact that all the phones are charged 500 quid a ticket. I don't like the fact everyone does fucking shit for money all the time and they miss the point. And I mean, everyone. So there you go.

0: better than to even show it to you. We just let people do this shit. We're just going around sucking pot, you know? I mean, when it first came in, I started being reasonable. And, you know, and health and safety are just much easier now, aren't they? And, you know, you've got to fuck your own insane kid, right? You don't want to be told to sit down. And that was the state of it in 1987, at the fascist rally in fucking Los Angeles. I was there. And I got told to sit down. And it happened to be a cheap episode too. But, you know, it's bollocks. And it's all this shit that fucked up music, you know? I mean, I know music's live and well, and there's people that like, but it's kind of fucked, you know, it seems fucked, but if anything, I can see a lot of summers on the horizon. A lot of people are just being, they're dropping this business thing, and, you know, they're, I don't know, maybe I'm just saying that, I can see hope. Yeah, I can't say it. Yeah, I have to do this, I have to do this. That's what I started doing. I mean, the money thing really fucked me up. I was thinking, I can't do this because the sound effect doesn't give me the chance of doing it. I'm a knob, you know? And I just thought, I wish it followed. I mean, you know, I gave that my shot, you know? And like, you know, I started doing things myself again. It was just like being a kid again, and there's the magic, you know? There you go, Tony, that's the truth.
1: Yeah.

0: It's time for Ooh State Facts.
1: Did you know that Arkansas gave us a gift of cheese dip to the U.S.? Queso is originally from Latin America. It was first introduced to America in Arkansas in 1935. It also became the 25th state in the United States in June 1836. Hot Springs National Park has been opened since the 1800s. It has always been a popular destination for travelers. The park was opened as a health retreat location in 1807. There are over 200 days of sunshine. This state has great weather since it's in the southern part of the U.S. You won't have to worry about cloudy skies.
0: Ooh, state facts.
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If you believe you may have an interest, come find us in the Mass Communication Building located next to the football field. 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And remember, we're here for you, CSU.

0: These are stories of Central State University.
1: I'm Joshua Smith, and I am a cum laude graduate of the class of 63 with a major in biology and a minor in chemistry. I'm extremely proud to say that I am one of six siblings who graduated from Central State University. I thank God every day for my phenomenal parents, William and Mamie Smith, who sacrificed so much in dedicating their lives to the goal of educating their children. My career extends over well over 50 years now, and I'm still going strong. At least I'm still going, or growing, hopefully. I am chairman and managing partner of the coaching group, and I still coach and provide consulting for a number of clients in the United States. Many of my friends and colleagues commonly refer to me as a serial entrepreneur, and I'm very proud to wear that label. While I am pleased with some of my successes, I always much prefer to talk about the extreme challenges or failures that I've had in my life. Now, of course,

0: if you don't give up, it's not a failure, is it? And that was always my attitude. The successes are much appreciated, but what truly made me grow and improve throughout my career was how I was able to deal with obstacles and adversity. I'm just one of those folks that's absolutely determined to never give up on what I believe in. Even if it takes several tries or multiple efforts, I stayed on my course. I founded the Maxima Corporation back in 1978, and it grew to become the fastest growing black-owned company in the United States. I was appointed by President George H.W. Bush to be the first chairman of the U.S. Commission on Minority Business Development. And he also appointed me to the Kennedy Center Board of Directors and the Bush Memorial Library Foundation and trustees. And I'm still a trustee of that organization after 30 years. I was the first African American to serve on the board of directors for FedEx 24 years, for Caterpillar 20 years, Allstate 17 years, Inland Steel 10 years, and a dozen or so other small businesses where I served as a board member, as well as on the U.S. Chamber of Commerce Board of Directors. I have received over 400 awards and citations and was awarded 5 honorary degrees, including one from Central State. There are 2 achievements that stand out for me, which I am most proud. My wife Jackie and I have contributed $1 million to Central State University. I understand that as a graduate of an HBCU institution, I am one of the first to contribute that amount. As a result of this development, I was selected to be the first National HBCU Alumnus of the Year in 2015, and the Central State Board of Trustees and Foundation renamed one of the buildings on campus the Joshua I. Smith Center for Education and Natural Sciences. It's interesting and ironic that my time at Central State in the 60s, in the early 60s, was one that was directly and negatively impacted by extremely social resistance, Jim Crow practices, and segregation of African Americans by the surrounding communities in Ohio, Xenia, and Greene County. There was no subtlety involved whatsoever. Unlike the Black Lives Matter revolution, there was no support from other sectors in the United States, nor was there any social media that could communicate messages to individuals worldwide. We were on our own, and everybody involved and are connected to Central State at that time knew that. We understood the deal. Central State was like a haven and a refuge to those of us who had high aspirations and were willing and eager to commit their time and energy to achieve their goals. We were nestled in those cornfields, but there are golden nuggets of opportunities that existed because of the attitude and support of Central State. However safe we felt socially on campus, we were intensely and vigorously challenged by the faculty and staff. They were never satisfied with the status quo. They always pushed us to do better, to get more, to learn more. As a result of that, we were given opportunities that we would not have had in other campuses. I got involved in all elements of decision-making at the university and problem-solving, participated in events and forums and meetings at other colleges and universities representing Central State, and I was involved in management decisions which impacted the university. All of this prepared me for the future. After graduation.
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3: We are coming to you live from the corner of End Times and Revelation Street, where devoted Christian and soldier for Christ, Papa Son, and what appears to be an angel are moving in to banish the deceitful, deceptive, and deceiver Lucifer. Scott, it appears from where we stand that Lucifer is fighting a losing battle. It is only a matter of time now, Scott. Only a matter of time.
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0: grass is never cheap.
1: You know, I can't understand everything, you know, but I know so God know best. I know so boy, everything happened for a reason. So you know, we still have to give thanks, you know.

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Because the Bible says, who's to ever find it a wife, find it a good thing. And husband, love your wife, even as Christ loved the church and gave himself for it. You see me? So right now, me I say, enough respect to all the wife and the ox. We love you. 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Yeah.

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0: These are stories of Central State University.
1: So the biggest challenge I had while attending Central was experiencing the tornado that hit campus in April of my sophomore year. It was one of the most terrifying nights of my life. We hovered in fear all night, praying that the weather would calm and we would be safe. The next day was bright and beautiful, and the campus looked like a war zone. The biology lab in Banneker Hall, where I was an hour before the tornado hit, was totally demolished. I left the lab early that day because the weather was so bad, one of the many blessings in my life. So we lost one student and a bookstore worker. I couldn't imagine that we'd be able to finish out the rest of the school year. My prospects for graduating from Central were even worse at the time. So campus reopened about 2.5 weeks later, and I was afraid to go back, but I did. And when we got back to campus, there was so much damage that we were holding classes in dorm lobbies, laundry rooms, and trailers. Terrible, but it was a perfect excuse to abandon ship and just leave. But I didn't, and I'm thankful that I didn't. The campus was a wreck for quite some time thereafter, but the spirit of the Central State University community was stronger than ever. So what do I say to those who are interested in enrolling at CSU? Well, three things. Do it, do it, and do it. When I look back on my life, the decision to go to and remain at Central was one of the best decisions I've ever made. I can also say that some of the most successful people that I've met throughout my career went to HBCUs. I'm in awe of the achievements of several of my fellow alumni, a few of which I know you'll hear from also. My name is Rita Salas. I'm part of the class of 1976, and I was also Miss Central State of 1975-76. I was a psychology major, first in my family to attend Central State University, first in my family to graduate from college. I came to Central State after attending a predominantly white school system in the Midwest. My guidance counselor told me that college wasn't for everybody. He said I should consider local beauty or vocational schools. I hadn't even considered a black college, but Central offered an opportunity for me to exist in an environment where race just didn't even matter. We were all black, and this was a new experience for me, and I was loving it. It was a place where I felt I'd be awarded based on the merits of my efforts. I felt I had something to prove. So I graduated from CSU magna cum laude, and the experience solidified a confidence in me that's pretty difficult to shake. I had several professors that helped me to own who I am and understand what I was capable of. So it doesn't matter what other spin someone else attempts to put on me, I know who I am. I understand the power of my presence. So what does that mean? Your presence speaks before you do. People see your energy and confidence level from the moment they lay eyes on you. So here's an example. My degree from Central was in psychology and education. I went on to receive a master's degree from the University of Pittsburgh in public health. After 2 years in health administration, I moved to New York City, and my job pursuits led me to an interview with one of the top firms on Wall Street, and I was hired as an investment banker, so far removed from anything I planned to do in life. But it wasn't my psychology or public health degrees that influenced the decision to hire me. I was told that I had a presence. So your degree, your GPA, etc., they're going to verify that you're smart. Understanding the energy we radiate and harnessing it to our benefit, that is understanding the power of your presence. That will allow you to do anything you want to pursue. So Central State was the foundation of understanding who I was and where I could play in the world. It gave me the forum to live up to my full potential and helped me recognize that the only obstacles to getting what I wanted out of life was allowing other people to set boundaries for me or being afraid to step outside of my comfort zone. That has helped me to find my way to opportunities that I didn't even know existed. Most people live up to what other people expect of them. That's particularly true of children and can carry through to adulthood if we let it. If I'd listened to my high school counselor, I would have lowered my expectations for life significantly. Conversely, I always felt that the CSU community expected students to bring their best self to everything they did. I gave it my best shot, and rather than listening to my high school counselor, I excelled and it paid off handsomely. The lesson began for me at Central State.
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Oh!

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I needed a shelter, yes, someone's arms, and there you were. I needed someone to understand my town, and there you

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wondering where would I be without you in my life. Everything was just a bore. All the things I did before. But you brightened up all my days with a love so sweet in so many ways. I won't stop.

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1: My name is Angela Davis, and I am a proud 1995 graduate of Central State University, where I majored in broadcast communications. I am also the proud founder of the Homecoming Visiting Alumni Day. I launched that program over a decade ago because of the love I have for my alma mater. I had graduated class valedictorian from a predominantly white high school where the only black adult in the building was a janitor. I knew that I needed the HBCU experience. And when I stepped off the van during a college visit, I knew that I needed Central State University. And I knew that this would be my new home. It was as though the ancestors were whispering in my ears, saying, "Come enjoy what we have built for you." And that's exactly what I did. I learned so much inside and outside of the classroom, and I can honestly say Central has made a major impact on who I am today. I've worked in corporate sales for over 20 years, and it's definitely a demanding career. I was able to hone my leadership skills by being involved in student activities. I was actively involved in student government. I was an RA. I was a vice president of Delta Sigma Theta Sorority Incorporated Delta Kappa Chapter. I was on the newspaper staff and yearbook staff, along with being Miss College of Arts and Sciences and the band announcer for the Invincible Marching Marauders. Being involved in those activities and still being able to balance my classwork is a skill that has definitely helped me in the professional world. To any prospective students, I would say choosing an HBCU will be the best decision you have ever made. Choosing Central State University would be the best life-changing decision you will make. Come to learn, to serve, to grow, and meet amazing people from all over the country and beyond. Don't go where you're tolerated. Come where you will be celebrated.
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2: Did you know that saltwater taffy was invented in Atlantic City, New Jersey in 1883? A candy shop flooded, which soaked the taffy was sold there. The owner joked about selling saltwater taffy, and the name became popular. It's a chewy type of candy that comes in large variety of flavors. The first Miss America pageant was held in Atlantic City, New Jersey in 1921. It was originally created to draw tourists to the city for Labor Day weekend, but now it's considered a scholarship event.
1: Ooh, state facts.
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0: It's time for Ooh State Facts.
1: Did you know that saltwater taffy was invented in Atlantic City, New Jersey in 1883? A candy shop flooded, which soaked the taffy was sold there. The owner joked about selling saltwater taffy, and the name became popular. It's a chewy type of candy that comes in large variety of flavors. The first Miss America pageant was held in Atlantic City, New Jersey in 1921. It was originally created to draw tourists to the city for Labor Day weekend, but now it's considered a scholarship event.
0: Ooh, state facts.
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1: The first air-conditioned car was manufactured in 1939 by Detroit, Michigan's Packard Motor Car Company. In 1817, the University of Michigan was the first university established by any of the states. Although Michigan is often called the Wolverine State, there are no longer any living Wolverines in Michigan.
0: Ooh, State Facts.
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1: The music that best defines my time at Central State University. Ironically, I would have to say jazz music, even though I didn't really listen to jazz music prior to coming to Central State University. When I started working in a radio station and I had a jazz show, I started slowly realizing how many of these jazz artists were sampled by my favorite hip hop artists. And actually, one of my favorite rap albums of all time, Jay-Z's Reasonable Doubt, came out in 1996. I was playing all of those songs that he sampled from on air. And I just remember just going through Patrice Rushen, going through Lonnie Liston Smith, and just going through all these different artists and saying, well, that's where Jay-Z got that from. That was really eye-opening for me, learning all of that music. I wasn't all that familiar with it, and being able to connect it and bridge that gap, it gave me a deeper appreciation for everything that I was doing. So that's what I would say. Obviously, there was also Drake and Kanye West and people that were making very memorable music during that time. But for me, I'm going to have to say that wake-up call of how much jazz had actually influenced hip-hop. My name is Malik Perkins. I graduated in 2014. My major was communications and broadcast media. My father graduated from Central State in 1982. And during my time at Central State, I served as the president of the National Association of Black Journalists. I was also a member of the Invincible Marching Marauders. And I also hosted the radio show Jazz at Sundown for WCSU FM. My time at Central State University was special because I was able to really do so many things that prepared me for what I'm doing now. Right after college, I was working for WHIO for television, radio, and print. While I was in school, I was doing all of those things. I wrote for the newspaper, The Golden Torch, and my junior and senior year, I was actually able to host the radio show Jazz at Sundown. And because I was hosting that show, I was able to get hired part-time my senior year at WHIO Radio, which then ultimately evolved into me being able to work in television, and now I'm a media spokesperson today in Columbus. All of those things really laid the groundwork. By the time I walked into WHIO, because of everything I was doing at Central State, primarily in a radio station, I was prepared, I knew how to conduct myself, and I knew how to operate the board and do everything I needed to do for that job. I was challenged by my extracurricular activities at Central State University because I was in the marching band and we were going out of town almost every weekend. And it was a lot of fun. What comes with that is making sure that you're on top of your schoolwork, making sure that you bring your schoolwork with you if you need to, or finishing it early. That way you're able to go on these trips and perform and still maintain your grade point average and not let anything slip through the cracks. Also, just doing the student leader activities with National Association of Black Journalists and everything, just really learning how to both be a leader and be a listener, learning the proper protocols that are in place to get some of the things that you want to get done, accomplished, understanding that you have to work with people. So all of those challenges and experiences really helped push me and just really taught me a lot of the things that I still apply to this day.

To someone who's interested in enrolling at Central State University, I would stress to them that you will literally get a cultural experience that is, it's really amazing and hard to put into words. I mean, to this day, I speak to a close classmate from Central State University every single

0: day. And this is on the phone, on social media. We still meet up. Those of us who live close to each other, we still meet up, still reminiscing, and really just knowing how we all grew as well. They become your second family. And also, just there's just so many activities and things for you to get involved in. Like for me, it was the marching band. I had never been in a marching band before. I was still given that opportunity, and that's an experience that I still take with me. You'll cherish those times as well as a Marauder. So I really just encourage everyone who's interested in enrolling to just take a look at the programs, take a look at the extracurricular activities they offer, or maybe even consider some of the activities that you want to start, organizations that you want to start. There was so many opportunities to just start your own organization. And there are organizations that were started when I was a freshman that are still thriving on campus to this day. So everyone has their chance to make a mark at Central State University. And I just really want so many people to have that enjoyable experience I had. And I think many people can if they attend Central State.
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4: Did you ever love someone with all your heart? And somewhere along the way, you had to part. It's a hurting thing, I know, because it happened to me. Once I had a true love, and I lost her somewhere along the way. But before she left me, I said to her, I said, "Honey, if you ever need me, please, please call me."

The Crests and myself, we signed our very first recording contract in 1957 with Joyce Records. And I am proud to say that I am one of the few artists from back in that time who did receive royalties. That's right, I have my check at home, $17.50. This was the song that grossed me that amount. My Juanita.

Now, this is the most important part of the song. Okay, this is worth at least 50 cents of that $17.50. I must conduct it.

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1: The 2021 Central State University Hall of Fame honors Larry Kelly. Larry was born and raised in Chicago, Illinois, and attended the Simeon Career Academy. At the encouragement of Alvin Scott, his high school coach and a 1971 Central State alum, Larry turned down several athletic scholarships for the one from Central State University. A political science graduate, Larry prepared for his career by working in the cooperative education program and routinely interviewing for jobs through the Career Placement Office. 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Then he enrolled in UCLA's Real Estate Investment Analysis courses and earned his California Real Estate License and Real Estate Broker's License. This helped build his real estate sales business and establish his real estate brokerage. In 1995, he was assigned a leading role in the Armed Forces Military Housing Development Program, followed by the Armed Forces Military Recruiting Facilities Program, and then manager for the Civil Works Real Estate Program in the five southwestern states of the South Pacific Division. In 2001, Larry became Leasing Section Chief, GS-12, supervising five realty specialists and two realty clerks in the daily practice of negotiating acquisition agreements to convey several types of interest in government and private real properties. In the spring, after his father's death in Jackson, Mississippi, he took 18 months leave to help his mother. A year after returning to his Los Angeles office, he transferred to the Department of Homeland Security's Customs and Border Protection Agency in Laguna Niguel, California. There, he became senior real estate project manager responsible for facility acquisition across five western states with a budget of over $150 million annually. In 2005, the Department of Energy's Office of Environmental Management offered him a senior management realty position with the Consolidated Business Center in Cincinnati, Ohio. He now serves as the GS-14 Real Property Officer for assigned environmental management sites, where he provides expertise for the planning, organization, and direction of realty programs and property holdings over 10 sites in 12 states worth over $1 billion. A philanthropist, Larry is a concerned graduate of Central State University, committed to ensuring and helping students and alumni of the university stay connected. A manufacturing engineer, department industrial advisory committee member, he personally sponsors student scholarships. A Central State University Lifetime Alumni member and a Marauder Athletics Lifetime Alumni Booster, and pledged Kappa Alpha Psi Fraternity Inc. Delta Zeta chapter since spring of 1979, Larry remains a member for life. He is a contributing member of the Dr. Arthur E. Thomas Scholarship Fund and the Kappa Alpha Psi Fraternity, Inc. Delta Zeta Alumni Foundation.

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You can't miss our huge antenna. And remember, we're here for you, CSU.

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1: Did you know Michigan is named after an Indian word called Michigamma? 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

0: When your dreams have been broken in pieces and your hopes appear as glass shattered, remember, it's not how you started, it's how you finish that matters. Though through the course of this life you may falter and the end seems nowhere in sight, remember, the sun always arises to displace the dark of the night. Through faith, there are mountains to conquer and valleys yet to go through, but if we trust in the Master, no dream is too lofty for our hearts to pursue. Hope is contained in the spirit that believes on broken wings it can still fly towards the new life and tomorrow as it tosses today's torments aside. So yes, in this life as we strive for perfection, some dreams will become broken and shattered. But remember, it's not how you started, it's how you finish that matters.
1: It's time for Ooh State Facts.
2: Did you know that the first 911 call was made in Alabama? The first 911 call in the United States came from Haleyville, Alabama, and was made by Alabama Speaker of the House, Rankin Fite, on February 16, 1968, to Tom Bevel, a U.S. representative.
1: Ooh, State Facts.

freedom. 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

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I'm feeling shortness of breath, so Nico grab you a horn. Hit Jericho with the buzzer beater to end the quarter. Watch brick and mortar fall like dripping water.

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1: Did you know that Kentucky's nickname is the Bluegrass State? Fun fact, bluegrass is actually green. Bluegrass only produces bluish purple buds in spring, which gives it a blue appearance when seen in large fields from afar. The Happy Birthday to You song was created by two Louisville sisters named Patty and Mildred Heal. The Cherokee, Chickasaw, and Shawnee were the original inhabitants of Kentucky. Today, indigenous people represent only 0.2% of the population.
0: Ooh, state facts.
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1: What's up, Doc? Did you know that the Looney Tunes animator Tex Avery, who attended North Dallas High School in Dallas, Texas, introduced the phrase? He later said that he didn't think much of it because it was a common phrase that was used where he grew up. Also, an early image of the Lone Star flag was drawn by Dr. Charles B. Stewart, but no one knows who is responsible for actually designing it. The origin of the design still remains a mystery. What's up with that, Doc?
0: Ooh, State Facts.

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2: Did you know that Maine is most famous for lobster? Whether you like it steamed, baked, or in a bun, Maine lobster is something that everyone should try because of the freshest, sweetest taste. The first naval battle of the Revolutionary War was fought off Machias, Maine in 1775. Ooh, did you know that many spooky things happen in Maine? They have many haunted inns and lighthouses that boast spirits from the past who still linger in the present. That's very scary.
1: Ooh, state facts.
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I'm the man from the big VA. Won't you come play around my way? Uh-huh. And listen to what I gotta say. Uh-huh. Timberland. Don't you know I am the man? Rock shows here in Japan. Have people shaking my hand.

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1: 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Yeah! All right, now here we go. A walk.

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1: Did you know for New Mexico, the nickname for the state is the Land of Enchantment? Also, the capital is Santa Fe and the biggest city is Albuquerque. It's one of the youngest states in the country. Los Alamos Laboratory was established in 1943, and the bomb known as the Gadget was detonated in 1945 at 5:29 a.m. Mountain Time in the Jornada del Muerto Desert of New Mexico. New Mexico is known for the blue pancakes, landscapes, and the first testing site for the atomic bomb.
0: Ooh, state facts.

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0: What?
1: Okay. Break.
2: Okay.
1: Give me a break.
2: Okay.
1: What?
2: Okay.
1: Give me a break.

Ah, yes. Those sweet sounds of video game nostalgia. Thanks so much for listening to Ooh Radio on our own radio. Oh, yeah.

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